0: Live from the Liberty University studio in Memphis, Tennessee, it's America's conservative blowtorch.
1: That's us. That's right. I love this American ride.
0: Todd Starnes. Oh,
2: yeah. Well, hello, everybody. Hour three of the big show. Good to have you with us today, and thank you for joining us. Our telephone number, 901-260-5926. That's 901-260-5926. And a question, I want to continue this conversation that we had in the last few minutes of the last hour of the program. As we are watching early voting happen across the nation, and a couple of observations here. First of all, we are looking at all of the black progressive churches around America, whether they be small churches or mega churches, engage in the political process. These churches across the nation are hosting political forums. They're hearing from the candidates and, quite frankly, holding campaign rallies at their churches. Now you've got the Muslims involved and engaged. I told you in the last hour about the Islamic Center of Memphis, Tennessee. They are hosting candidate forums for the Democrats, as well as all the black progressive churches. So all Democrat, all focused on Democrat candidates. A lot of the white progressive churches are also engaged in the political process. And yet on the other side of the aisle, when you look at mostly white non-denominational churches and white evangelical churches, and especially within the Southern Baptist Convention, you are not finding hardly any engagement. I will say most, not all. I want to offer that caveat. But I got to tell you, you would be hard-pressed to find many churches around the nation that are engaged in the political process. Now, here's where I draw the line. I don't think churches ought to be endorsing candidates. Job of the church or the role of the church, but I do think it's the responsibility of the church to explain to Christians and to the congregation what their values are and why we should be voting our values. I think the churches ought to be providing information about the candidates and their positions on issues that impact the church. So for us just to completely, and when I say us, I'm a Southern Baptist, and for us to completely disengage from the political process, I'm curious, why do you think that is? Why do you think white evangelical churches have disengaged

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1: Again, it's been a big problem, and I've noticed over the past, I guess, 10 or 15 years, we've had so many millennial pastors coming out of seminaries, and it's almost as if they've taken, you know, the exact opposite approach of, you know, the Jerry Falwells and Pat Robertsons of the day, the moral majority movements of the time. And they say, oh, we can't do that. It's almost as if that's not the business of the church. And it's almost like politics is a dirty word. Well, you know what, Bethany, when you take Christians out of the political process, you get what we've got.
2: You do. And that is a product, the millennials as well as Gen Z, is a product of moral relativism. When truth became subjective and it wasn't objective anymore, and all of a sudden it was speak your truth. And that was what informed our churches, and our pastors have become soft. And it is not, Gen Z is waking up to this. They don't want, and that's why you're seeing a lot of them go to Catholic and Orthodox churches. They don't want smoke and mirrors anymore. They don't want a show and entertainment. They want the cold, hard truth, and they want the full counsel of God. So I do think that there's encouragement there. We've got something to do about it.
1: You see, I'm glad you brought that up because, you know, people are saying, oh, you know, the young people are going back to church, but they're not going back to, you know, for example, the Southern Baptist Church. I don't see as many young couples, and I do see them going, as you pointed out, to those Orthodox churches. And I can tell you I've talked to some folks that are involved in Orthodox churches, and they say the pews are filling up on Sundays with mostly young people. Why do you think that is? Why are kids going to more established churches?
2: And I can speak to this personally as well. I am part of an SBC church. I'm part of a reformed SBC church where it prioritizes liturgy, the Apostles' Creed, and preaching doctrine and theology. And I really do think that Gen Zers don't want a TED Talk on Sunday anymore. They don't want something watered down that's going to make you feel good anymore, because I think they've had that. They've had that post-COVID. They've had the lack of connection. They've had this mental health crisis, and they're looking for something real. And you're getting that in the Catholic and the Orthodox Church, because they never swayed away from doctrine and theology, whereas mainline denominations have.
1: I'll say this about our friends in the Catholic Church. I appreciate their education system, the way they teach their parishioners about, you know, the people, you know, in the Catholic Church who made an impact, made a difference. If you go to a Southern Baptist church, and I sound like I'm going to get in so much trouble with the Women's Missionary Union at my church. Why are you talking bad about the Southern Baptist? But I'm really not. But if you go to a Southern Baptist church and you go to a Southern Baptist Sunday school, they're not teaching you about those great Southern Baptist leaders of years ago, or, you know, the Southern Baptist, or the Baptist rather, who played a role in the Revolutionary War, or, you know, made an impact in this area or that area. And I, you don't have the history and the tradition, and you've got to be able to have that and pass that along to the next generation.
2: You really do. It is a legacy, and it is something you pass down. And unfortunately, our millennials did not pass down something that was worth keeping. We passed down, and even Gen X passed down the seeker movement. And I think Gen Z is waking up to the fact, and I'm hoping this drives them to the polls, that it is something we are stewarding for the next generation. And we're losing that in the mainline denomination. So it's time to wake up to that and to move forward, that we do have something we need to preserve.
1: So we've talked about everything the churches are doing that's wrong. What are they doing that's right? Because there aren't some churches out there that are doing the right thing.
2: They are. And like I said, there are pockets of the SBC. There are pockets of the PCA that are doing just that thing. They are staying true to the word. They're staying true to the full counsel of God. They are not shying away from politics, because they understand that politics is one other thing to steward. In addition to family finances, politics is just one other thing, where there's a biblical worldview. At NRB, we work with a lot of different members who are in that place, whether it's in South Florida or if it's in the West Coast. There are churches that are faithful. And so I'm grateful for that. And they are helping us with that religious turnout in the polls. This midterm, they helped us greatly with 24. So there's encouragement there. But I think that when it comes to Gen Z, we are seeing in the data that there is an interest. There's just not as much the discipleship that is coming. So I think that's in the works. And I think that starts with mentorship. It starts with the times two approach.
1: You know, we've got a lot of things happening digitally now. I know a lot of churches have started digital ministries, a lot of Christian podcasters. And I would, you know, if you want to call them influencers, are really engaging. And it seems like it's sort of like the wild, wild west right now, as we all sort of get our bearings on this digital and AI culture that seems to be clashing right now.
2: Yes, very much so. And it seems like every day

0: every Gen Zer wants to be an influencer. They wake up and they say, I'm going to start a YouTube. I'm going to start an Instagram. And even YouTube is starting to not be the thing anymore. It's Instagram and TikTok, and Gen Z just wants to influence the culture. There is a little bit of a clash there. And I think Gen Z is wary of that. But one thing that I always want to encourage Gen Z is, if you want to influence, if you want to influence culture, if you want to be an influencer, then be a part of a church. Steward that well and get to the polls and vote. That is how you influence the next generation.
1: I mean, it's terrific advice. Are you seeing trends? You mentioned folks kind of shying away from YouTube a little bit. Are there any communications that we need to be paying attention to right now?
0: Not many on the YouTube side. I would just say that there has been an influx in an interest in Instagram and TikTok. Those are the two platforms that we're seeing that is prioritized. You'll even see in the Trump administration, they're just now launching all of their accounts onto TikTok as well. So there's a lot of higher interest when it comes to video format on the TikTok side than YouTube.
1: I can't figure it out, Beth. I really can't. And by the way, we've got Bethany Beller with us from National Religious Broadcasters. I don't know if I should wear a tie on TikTok or if I should go casual. Should I wear overalls? I don't know what to do, Bethany.
0: Do it all, Todd. They love it. They love the authenticity. They want you to do a day in the life. They want you to do this is what I packed for lunch today. And so Gen Z is most unserious,
1: really?
0: Most silliest generation. But I encourage you, Todd, give it a whirl.
1: Oh my gosh. All right. I don't know. I'm nervous now, Bethany. You kind of put me on the spot. I may try to do this. My team has been, they're all Gen Zers, and they're like, Todd, you got to loosen up. You got to do something cool and hip. And I'm trying to figure out what exactly is cool and hip for Todd Stearns. You don't have to answer that question.
0: I think I should, though. I think we'd like to see you on TikTok. So that'll be cool and hip in and of itself.
1: All right, I'll try. You could have pulled a Fauci and pled the fifth on that one, but it's it's all good. We've got Bethany Miller with us, managing editor at The Conservator. I'm intrigued by this mag. I love magazines, and I love what y'all are doing over there. What are some of the cultural and political conversations you guys are having?
0: So we were just recently did a piece on the rise in Catholicism amongst Gen Z and then the return to tradition there. We're doing some more pieces up in the works, talking about midterms. And, you know, the biggest topic for us is, how do we get the young women to vote red? I mean, that is such a difficult area. And that's one that I actually don't see much of the conservative movement talk about particularly. We talk about Gen Z a lot, but we've got a liberal young female problem. And that is kind of what we're narrowing in on and focusing on. How do we bring those women in? And sure, we offer these conservative values. We see as red women, we see the benefit of it. But how do you encourage that to the left? And so that's kind of what we're zeroed in on at the Conservatoire right now.
1: All right. Bethany, we're going to have to take a quick break here. So we're going to have to wrap it up. But again, follow Bethany, Bethany Miller, Bethany M. Miller, on Instagram and X, nrb.org. Be sure to check out the website. All sorts of great content there. Bethany, we look forward to getting you back very soon. And I'm going to work on the TikTok. So the next time you come back on, you're going to have to critique my very first official TikTok.
0: And I absolutely will. I hold you to it, Todd.
1: See you then. All right. Bethany Miller. I'm nervous. I wasn't expecting that. I'm not even sure, Parker, what should I do? You know, where's Ian? Tell Ian to hop into the studio. He's been all over he kind of pulls things from the show and puts them on the TikTok. But for me to actually sit down and do an actual TikTok, Parker, I'm not sure. I wouldn't even know what to do. I mean,
2: you know, I think you could do, I like the short form content. You can almost take your commentaries and almost make them into straight TikToks.
1: But is that really what people want, though? Or, I mean, do they want, like, me in, like, overalls riding around in a pickup truck? I would have to go buy a pickup truck or do what James Tallarico did, Low-T Tallarico. He rented his authentic pickup truck.
2: Yeah, I think you could get the goofy side of Todd Stearns in there.
3: I don't think the pickup truck is saving him at this point.
1: I don't think
3: he's fooling anyone with that.
1: With Tallarico? Yeah. Okay, yeah. God, yeah. No, that's good. So I'm just trying to figure out, we should probably open up the phone lines to this as well, guys. What should Todd's very first, like, cool, hip TikTok video be?
3: That's a good question. A lot of content, especially short form content, is just reacting to other clips of opinions you disagree with.
1: Really?
3: Yeah.
1: So it wouldn't be like, because, you know, a lot of people are cooking, so they don't want to see me like cooking, showing people how to cook something. Or is that more Instagram?
3: It's both Instagram and TikTok, but I'm not sure if that really fits with the brand, unless we're opening up the Starnes Cooking.
2: You know what I think?
3: The new Starnes Cookbook.
1: Oh, I could.
2: I want to see a Todd Starnes Day in the Life on TikTok.
1: A Day in the Life. Oh.
2: That could be some great content.
1: Really? So,
2: a little behind the scenes on TV, radio.
1: Like brushing my teeth or...
2: Sure.
1: No, you didn't. That didn't sound very convincing.
2: Not what was going through my head, but it could work.
1: Okay, like a day in the life, like
2: yeah.
1: going to the store.
2: Yeah.
1: We do have to take a break. All right, we're going to open up this up to the audience. What would you guys like to see? Like a day in the life? Would you like to see me cook something or shoot something? I could do that. We could go down to the gun range, or we could go to Top Golf.
3: Top Golf.
1: Yeah, I like that. All right, 901-260-5926. That's 901-260-5926. 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
1: We're halfway through the year, but there's still plenty of time to change how you feel by the end of it. Right now in July, maybe you're feeling frustrated. It's hot, your clothes fit tighter than you'd like, and you're tired of avoiding pictures or saying, you know what, I'll start the diet next week. But imagine this, just 1 month from now, in August, you could already be sleeping better, feeling more energy during the day, and noticing that your clothes are fitting a little looser. By September, you may be looking in the mirror and seeing real changes, losing inches and pounds going down on the scale. By October and November, those small changes can really start adding up. 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
1: All right, welcome back, everybody. So we're trying to figure out the Todd Stearns TikTok account and what my first, like, non-weird, like, political podcast, or what do they call them? TikTok cast? What do you call them, a TikTok?
2: TikToks.
1: What my TikTok should be. All right, let's go to David in Gainesville, Georgia, WDU. And David, do you have a suggestion for me?
16: Most people need to use their expertise, so I think you should be a food judge. You know, in the South here, we love barbecue and banana pudding and sweet tea, and I think you're a connoisseur, so you could be a food judge. We have a local actual judge here in Gainesville who has started hosting ratings of food, and his followership has gone up.
1: Wow, that's a great idea. Now, let me ask you, speaking of that, do you guys have Milo's sweet tea there in Gainesville, Georgia?
16: We do.
1: So I went to the store. I'm a big Milo's fan, but I'm also at home. I'll brew my own tea, and I usually brew Louisiane, which is the only tea that you should be brewing with is Louisiane. But anyway, I didn't realize that Louisiane was basically in the Milo's business, and so I accidentally grabbed a jug of their tea. Not very good. Not very good at all. So to your point, I could do like a TikTok judging the jugs of sweet tea that are available out there.
16: That's right. You know, the Beacon Drive-In in Spartanburg, South Carolina, used to sell tea around to different places. They claimed to have the best tea. So, you know, that's another thing. You could judge sweet tea.
1: I could judge. I love this idea. By the way, I've been to the Beacon, and, man, what a great place. And they keep the local cardiologist there in Spartanburg in business.
16: If you've had a chili cheese aplenty, you've probably had a visit to the cardiologist.
1: Yeah. that could have caused my 90% blockage. The what did you call it? The all aplenty?
16: Chili cheese aplenty is a hamburger with chili, and then of course you know the aplenty is French fries and onion rings.
1: Oh, absolutely! Yeah, the aplenty is a lot. I'll just tell you that much. No doubt about that. David, this is a great idea. All right, I'm gonna write this one down. I like this idea. David thinks that I ought to be going around judging. Things like sweet tea, for example, or banana pudding. And I think I can be a pretty good judge of banana pudding as well. 901-260-5926, our telephone number. That's 901-260-5926. Congressman John Rose came to town yesterday for a campaign event. This is a true story. Congressman John Rose came to town last night for a campaign event, said, Todd, I need to know where to eat. And I told him, I said, Central Barbecue, Congressman. And he took the wife, the whole team there, and man, they had a great meal. He was ready for a nap by the time he got out of that place. All that to say, you're welcome, Congressman. All right. We've got to take a quick break here. 901-260-5926 is our number. That's 901-260-5926. We'll be taking your suggestions on my very first TikTok. We'll be right back.

0: Life with Dr. Sanjay Gupta.
1: I don't know about you, but my social media feeds are flooded with lotions and potions and gadgets, all promising to unlock different components of longevity. But if you log off, take a step back from all the hype, you'll find that the actual keys to a longer, healthier life are hiding in plain sight. There are four of them. Number one, nutrition. The Mediterranean diet really is the gold standard. Number two, exercise. You should be getting 150 minutes of moderate intensity exercise or 75 minutes of vigorous intensity exercise every week, plus strength training and stretching. Number three, sleep. Sleep is when your body and your brain repair themselves. You should be getting 7 to 9 hours a night. And finally, number four often gets forgotten, socialization. It's not a bonus. It's a necessity for a healthy life, finding a sense of community, purpose, and belonging. I'm Dr. Sanjay Gupta, helping you live a better life.
2: 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Admission is free, the vibes are great, and the tomatoes are ripe. We'll see you there.
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6: 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Well, I want to go right away to the Patriot Mobile Newsmaker line. Always an honor to have our good friend Kyle Campbell joining us, the host of the hugely popular Politically Basic podcast. Kyle, hope you're doing well today.
12: Hey, Todd, it's been a good summer. So, yes, doing well.
6: Well, I love to hear that. I tell you, I'm looking forward. I don't mind the summer heat that much, but it's been pretty oppressive in the southern states. We get the double whammy of heat and humidity. So I'm looking forward to fall very soon, very soon.
12: So. I believe you. Yeah, we don't get that too much. It's funny. We get a lot of humidity out here because we're by the ocean. Why poor us? But it still feels pretty nice, and we're not having that May, gray, June gloom this year. So praise the Lord for that.
6: Oh, well, I'm glad. You know what? Thank you. I'm glad to hear this because I'll be coming out there. August the 9th. I'll be speaking at all three services at Calvary Chapel, Chino Hills. So we're looking forward to seeing a lot of our great listeners out in Southern California. Also, we're going to have special copies of the book, The Golden Age, How Trump Saved America, and you'll be able to purchase a copy of the book at the church. We're going to be doing a signing, and you'll hear a message from me. It's going to be a lot of fun. Kyle, is that anywhere near where you are in Southern California?
12: California is huge. It's 800 miles top to bottom. So it's a few hours away. But you know what, Todd, for you and a book signing, I would happily make that drive through gorgeous Los Angeles.
6: Oh, yeah. Oh, definitely. Well, and then a little bit later on, we're going to be in the northern part of Los Angeles County. Our good friend, Dr. Paul Chappell, a mutual friend of ours. I'll be speaking at the Spiritual Leadership Conference. So it's going to be good to get back to Southern California. Kyle, I actually love California. It's the people there are amazing. The scenery is just off the charts beautiful, and the food and the culture, it's really a great state. And I really hate to see so many people moving out because we've got to save California.
12: We sure do. And it's now or never, Todd. Listen, this is a great state. You said it. We feed the country. We make the movies, we produce the wine. Don't drink that plump Jack nonsense that Gavin Newsom and his family are cranking out. Maybe they're not anymore. But it is a fabulous state that gets a bad rap because of there's so much going wrong here. So you're absolutely right. We need fresh blood. We need new leadership. We're very hopeful our good friend Steve Hilton is going to be victorious in November, and we get her back on the tracks. Again, not the train to nowhere, actual train tracks.
6: A couple of stories, Kyle, that we've been following, and I wanted you to weigh in on. First, I want us to listen to some audio. These two young teenage girls, they were at a WNBA game, and they were verbally attacked by fans as well as the co-owner of the Storm. And I want you to listen to these young ladies as they were talking about what happened to them. I believe it's cut 27, please.
13: Super respectful. We're just holding our signs and cheering for both teams. Mm-hmm. And this lady, older lady, comes up to us. And she comes up to us, and at first I think she's going to be nice. And she asks, like, what are you guys doing? Something like that.
14: Yeah.
13: And then it was like, Jesus loves everyone. That's what she told us. And I was like, oh, I know. Like, I'm religious. Like, I know. Like, I know.
14: Nice.
13: Yeah. And she's like, oh, I hope Jesus can forgive you for what sin you've done. And, like, something like that. And then she told us that we were effing insane.
14: And, she's like, and she went like that. Insane.
13: Yeah. Yeah.
14: She's like, you better stop this.
13: And stop. Yeah.
14: And
13: for you guys
14: I hope God can save you.
13: This.
14: Yeah. She said, for you to come here and pull this.
13: Yeah.
14: She said the word?
13: Yeah. Yeah.
14: Did she say effing insane or?
13: No, she said the word.
14: And nobody around you spoke up for you.
13: No.
14: So, I will say, Annalie, when I came over, you were in tears.
13: Yeah, I've never been yelled at like that. I mean, I've had people hate on me on the internet, but, like, it doesn't really affect me as much because it's just people online.
6: This is an insane story, and now we understand the co-owner of the Seattle Storm. Her name is Celeste Keaton. She's been fined and suspended from attending the team's next five home games. These girls... So are big fans of Sophie Cunningham, and Sophie Cunningham has been very supportive of getting guys out of women's sports. Kyle, what say you?
12: Well, I'm sure glad that she was sanctioned and that she had some consequence. This is horrifying. And this woman sounds like what she was saying to these young girls is very kind of religious, Karen-like of her, and not a great representation of the faith of any kind, really. But this trend that's happening, especially in the WNBA, Todd, it's so disturbing. We first watched Caitlin Clark. I mean, she's just getting absolutely beat up and abused on the court, and nothing's happening. And Sophie Cunningham comes to her aid, right? And she's just absolutely skyrocketed as a star. She's so fun to watch, these girls. It's not just their talent. They're just... It's fun, I think, for young girls to watch them thrive in an environment that's a challenge for them. And so I really put a lot at the feet of the WNBA as an organization when they are not protecting these women. And then again, this whole conversation about keeping girls' sports for girls only. It's a mind-blowing why, as a culture, as a country, we are having a hard time protecting girls and protecting women when we are on the heels of this massive wave of a feminist movement. And, you know, the future is female, but I guess not if you're a white girl trying to get into essentially a sport that is dominated by men, but also dominated by a different race than you. And so the last thing they need now is to have their gender, their biology attacked. So I would like to see the WNBA step up, give these girls some protection, and do better for them. But I'm glad this team co-owner got put in her place. It's completely unacceptable.
6: I want to move on to politics, Kyle. And this story caught my attention out of CNN. And polls are a dime a dozen. I get it, but I'm always intrigued by this. They're saying that there's been a massive youth revolt against President Trump, sending his polling among younger Americans underneath the ocean floor. That's how Harry Enten, who is the chief data analyst over at CNN, described it. And he's warning of a dramatic collapse in support among younger Americans. Now, I don't know if this is accurate or not, but what I can tell you, Kyle, is that the young Trump supporters we talk to are very upset about this war in Iran. They feel like it's, you know, they've been betrayed, that the America First movement is not moving forward fast enough. I'm wondering what your take is on all of this.
12: Well, I actually really like Harry Enten over at CNN. He's a blast to watch. He's got great energy, and he's usually blowing the minds of Democrats when he's showing these statistics about how well Donald Trump is doing. This one was surprising, not in the sense that Donald Trump's numbers with younger voters are low, but that they were that low. I mean, they really have bottomed out, again, to your point, if those are correct. I do think it's to do with this war in Iran, but it's also a lot of other promises that have not been kept, right? The economy is still struggling. Some of that has to do with this conflict that they just can't wrap up over in the Middle East. And the rise of these Democrat socialists that are promising the moon, and you're going to get free health care, and you're going to get free child care, and your pay is going up, and this and that, and everything for free. That is very attractive, especially to newer voters who have not gotten into their career. So I'm actually not surprised by this one.
6: Sorry,
12: I couldn't hear you there for a second. But yeah, this is not a surprise, but the numbers being so low are a shock.
6: Yeah, no, it's surprising. I'm especially if they're that low. I would not be surprised if, in fact, they are low. But still, it is a troubling thing. And again, I think the administration needs to pay close attention here, because we need everybody. I don't think these kids are going to be voting Democrat. They may just stay home, and they may not vote. And I think that would be very tragic, especially when it comes to the midterm elections.
12: Yeah, absolutely. I mean, what the other part of that poll that Harry Enten was showing was Democrat enthusiasm for these kids coming out and voting. So we'll see. I don't know. Maybe they are going to stay home, but better than voting for those socialist candidates. That's what I say.
6: Kyle, before we let you go, we have a special treat for you. You know, Dr. Fauci was just up on Capitol Hill testifying yesterday, invoking the Fifth. This is a blast from the past. This kid, we think he's, what, 18 or 19? It's hard to say. But anyway, this is a gift from me to you, Kyle Campbell. Take it away.

0: Give us vaccines. Help all the people who have been quarantined. We'll wear our masks and we'll have to stay distant. We'll wash our hands and we'll be more resistant. Fauci, yes? Promise us, please. We'll have a cure that can fight off this disease. Restrictions will lift with some ease. Dr. Fauci, don't forget me.
1: Oh, Kyle. Parker, you were kind of jamming there. Is that your new ringtone, Parker?
2: Definitely not. That audio file needs to get, like, burned. Something.
3: Yeah. You're a great gift giver, Todd Starnes.
1: Kyle, from me to you.
3: That was no gift.
1: It was either that or an Anthony Fauci action figure, so.
3: Yeah, you pull the string in the back and he says, I plead the fifth on advice of my attorney.
1: Oh, that's good. Oh, I love that. That's good. All right. Politically Basic Podcast, ladies and gentlemen. Be sure to follow Kyle on all of her social media platforms, being Kyle Campbell on Instagram, Politically Basic as well. All right, Kyle, good to hear from you.
3: Thank you, sir. Always good to be with you.
1: All right. Well, there you go. All right, we've got to take a quick break here. We had a couple of callers. One lady called Brenda called in and said she was, I guess, in traffic. And, you know, it's hard, you know, to multitask when you're in traffic. But what did she recommend? She suggested chicken salad.
2: Yeah.
1: Oh, she was suggesting I could give my chicken salad recipe, which, by the way, is a pretty darn good recipe, actually. But I make the best country fried steak and gravy in America from scratch.
2: And maybe that's really good.
1: Maybe that's what I ought to do. I don't know. It's okay. So we're taking your calls here. We're trying to come up with the first Todd Starnes non-political TikTok. What is it that you guys want me to do? 901-260-5926, our number. That's 901-260-5926. We'll be right back.
4: He's not bitter. He's blessed. Todd Starnes.
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8: I don't know about you, but my social media feeds are flooded with lotions and potions and gadgets, all promising to unlock different components of longevity. But if you log off, take a step back from all the hype, you'll find that the actual keys to a longer, healthier life are hiding in plain sight. There are four of them. Number one, nutrition. The Mediterranean diet really is the gold standard. Number two, exercise. You should be getting 150 minutes of moderate intensity exercise or 75 minutes of vigorous intensity exercise every week, plus strength training and stretching. Number three, sleep. Sleep is when your body and your brain repair themselves. You should be getting 7 to 9 hours a night. And finally, number four often gets forgotten, socialization. It's not a bonus, it's a necessity for a healthy life, finding a sense of community, purpose, and belonging. I'm Dr. Sanjay Gupta, helping you live a better life.
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1: See, and it's really tough. I mean, you put him on the church prayer list, folks. But anyway, this guy, Tallarico, back several years ago, he got an Anthony Fauci doll for Christmas, and it was an actual gift. It wasn't like one of these like elephant gifts, because we actually have that action figure here in the building that we gave as an elephant gift, as one of the worst gifts you could possibly give somebody. But anyway, it's the Anthony Fauci doll, and Tallarico got it on Christmas Day in 2021. He wrote on social media, "I got the coolest action figure for Christmas. Thank you to all the healthcare superheroes working today. Let's help by getting vaxxed and boosted." Oh, we've got it. So, Parker, right? People think, no, there's no way Star says that.
2: No, it's a real action figure. It's in my hands
1: does
2: right
1: it,
2: now.
1: Does it do anything?
2: I really like Kyle's idea of like the string in the back that says, "I plead the fifth."
1: I plead the fifth, yeah.
2: That's great.
1: I like that. Does it actually, I mean, is it just like a... Is it like a cheap action figure? It doesn't do anything? Does it say anything?
2: It's pretty cheap. You can move its arms. He's wearing a really ugly big mask, but that's about it.
1: Well, geez, hello. Yeah, they're going to come up with a Tallarico doll. The only thing that, well, I was going to suggest that it bends over, but low T, man. So anyway, yeah, everybody's giving the guy a hard time about this now. And yes, you should. A grown man should not be excited to get an Anthony Fauci doll. But anyway, it turns out that Tallarico also rented the pickup truck. You know, he's been having a problem just showing people that he's a man. And, you know, originally he said that he was vegan. And then they, you know, that didn't go well with the voters in Texas. So you guys, you know, nobody's, look, even the vegans eat brisket in Texas. All right. It's just, it's the way it is. So anyway, Tallarico decided he was going to go out and he was going to show people, I'm a real Texas man. I want a pickup truck. And so the guy was driving around in a pickup, and everybody thought, oh, wow, we were wrong about Tallarico because he drives a pickup truck, and now he's eating meat. Well, it turns out, according to a local journalist, oh, no, this is from The Economist, that he has now rented a pickup truck for his campaign video to appear more Texan. So now James Tallarico is cosplaying as a Texan. That's really kind of embarrassing, right? Anyway, Dave Weigel is the writer, and he reported odd detail in the new Tallarico ad. He drives a Chevy Colorado. Is it a Chevy Colorado? Is that the? I haven't heard of that. He may have mistaken. I don't know. Anyway, Dave Weigel says, odd detail in new Tallarico ad. He drives a Chevy Colorado, which has appeared in other ads and in profiles. But here he's driving a Dodge Ram 1500, and it's not hard to spot. You can see the plate, which is linked to an Enterprise rental. Wow. Interesting. That's unfortunate. But there you have it. James Tallarico, he's just weird. And I'm not sure that people are going to vote for weird. I don't see that. So anyway, we'll get into more of that. We have some more Tallarico news we'll get into tomorrow on the program, which, by the way, tomorrow, open line Friday. So any question, get your questions ready now. We're going to be taking your calls on tomorrow's show for Open Line Friday. Also, a reminder to get your pre-ordered copy of my new book. It's called The Golden Age, How Trump Saved America, in bookstores officially on August the 11th. There are two opportunities for you to get an advanced copy. That's showing up at our big book launch on Friday, or Tuesday, rather. And then we'll be in California, Calvary Chapel, Chino Hills, coming up on August the 9th. Folks, it's been a great day, a busy day. ToddStearns.com, download our podcast. 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
19: How often do you stop to wonder whether you should share something that's revealing, maybe even embarrassing, with a partner, a friend, or even your boss? In her new book called Revealing, The Underrated Power of Oversharing, behavioral scientist Leslie John says doing just that can help you deepen relationships that are vital to your life. We need people to trust us in order to get things like love, friendship, and career success. That's what she told us. When you make yourself vulnerable by revealing something sensitive, it does make other people trust you. In turn, when you ask someone to reveal something about themselves, showing that interest will generally lead someone to like you more. Why? Because people like to be asked about themselves, she says. It also signals that they are discriminating and choosy, but in a good way. I'm Dr. Sanjay Gupta, helping you live a better life.
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22: From ABC News, I'm Dave Packer. President Trump is floating the idea of possibly withdrawing Todd Blanche's nomination for Attorney General a day after his confirmation hearing was postponed due to two Republican senator holdouts that are concerned over provisions of the president's IRS settlement. President Trump saying he'd like to try again next year. One of those holdouts, Senator Tom Tillis of North Carolina.
23: Hey, 158 days, they can try it again, roll the dice on what the Senate confirmation process looks like next year. It's all on him.
22: The president's multinational board of peace announcing that Hamas has agreed to a detailed roadmap for implementing the next phases of the Gaza ceasefire. Earlier, President Trump called this an agreement for the complete disarmament of Hamas. Seattle's police chief out of a job after pressure mounted following this week's mass shooting at a food festival that left three people dead.
24: Public anger grew against Seattle Police Chief Sean Barnes and Seattle's mayor over the city's response to the shooting and the lack of basic information that came from the city in the hours after the shooting. The chief, who was appointed in Seattle in late 2024 with the goal of modernizing and rebuilding the police department, has been under scrutiny for his lack of ties to the city and frequently leaving town. Reports emerged on Wednesday the mayor had asked Barnes to resign. On Thursday afternoon, that resignation letter was made public. Alex Stone, ABC News.
22: A source confirms to ABC News that tech billionaire Elon Musk is getting ready to play in this year's midterm elections with an investment plan to help strengthen GOP turnout in the lead up to November through his aligned super PAC. The New York Times says that super PAC could spend between $100 and $120 million. The FDA and CDC are warning of an E. coli outbreak linked to frozen blueberries. 12 cases reported across two states, Georgia and Florida. Four of the people were hospitalized. Recall notice points to Greenwise organic frozen whole blueberries shipped to Publix supermarkets. 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
28: Here's the official forecast. Mostly clear, 64 tonight. Mostly sunny tomorrow, a high of 90. Increasing clouds as we head into tomorrow night, down to 70. Saturday, showers likely with a chance of thunderstorms and a high of 85. Saturday night, more rain and thunderstorms, 71 degrees. Sunday, partly sunny, showers and thunderstorms possible. Windy with gusts up to 20 miles per hour and expected high of 86 degrees. I'm Craig Allen on WGOW.
29: A better life with Dr. Sanjay Gupta.
8: They say consistency is key, but sometimes you just gotta switch it up. A new study out of Harvard School of Public Health found that varying your exercise routine could add years to your life. What exercise someone did didn't matter much. What did matter was that all the exercises together worked all the muscle groups in their body. Now, an added benefit to changing things up is it can help you push through the plateau effect. That's when your body gets so efficient at doing something that you actually stop getting better at it. And we know from previous research that specializing in any one sport at a young age can make someone actually more prone to injury. And as experts we talk to point out, even elite athletes switch up things with their workouts, making sure to target strength, cardio, flexibility, balance, and doing that every single week. I'm Dr. Sanjay Gupta, helping you live a better life.
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0: I'm John Batchelor, Simon Constable, writing for Barron's and the Wall Street Journal and other distinguished publications, is in the south of France, which is right now a major story for wildfires. Jim McTague, my colleague and friend, former Washington editor of Barron's magazine, is in Lancaster, Pennsylvania, that was under a pall of smoke from the wildfires in Canada these last days. Both those wildfire stories are part of the global concern about climate and dry weather and the conditions for the undergrowth of our forests to light up from carelessness or lightning strikes. I know, because I report on Australia each week, it's winter time in Australia, but they're expecting a very bad wildfire season because of the conditions that we're experiencing now. For Australia, there's the double concern that this is a super El Nino year. It might have already started. It's not clear. El Nino is when the Pacific Ocean warms unusually high, which it has now. It's already reached a temperature that has not does not have a precedent as far back as they've been tracking. And what that means for weather is extremes of the usual. In other words, a drought turns into an extreme drought. A rainstorm turns into an extreme rainstorm, flooding. I do not know if that can explain what we're witnessing at the wildfires of France and Spain and Italy. I do not have that fact, but I go to Simon now to report on his climate, which looks extensively hot all the way from Scotland to Milan, and the remains of the wildfires. Simon, a very good day to you. I see from the reporting at Reuters that whole peninsulas were evacuated in these last days in France. Right now, how is it with you in Albi? And out, you're within driving distance of Toulouse. You're in the south of France. You're not in the target zone, but you would have been struggling with the smoke. Good day to you, Simon.
1: Good day to you, John. It's been very, very hot, so we haven't really had much of a break from the heat. We had, I think, we had two days of coolness, which everybody in this area was very happy with, because a little bit of coolness going when you have temperatures up between 93 and 100 Fahrenheit each day at the high. Today, it's the high is 93 Fahrenheit, still pretty hot, and it's a bit sticky outside. The big fire blazes were in Bordeaux and around Bordeaux, and that's been an absolutely awful situation where a lot of people had to be evacuated or told to stay at home for things. We've had about an hour's drive away from here a big fire in a place called Castra, which is in the southwest, and we got the smoke from that, you know, for 2 days. And it really is, it's vile stuff when you get smoke over you. Luckily, that's all gone now, and it looks like most of the

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1: See the back of it, and I hope it doesn't come back.
2: Now, wait a minute. You live in the sticks?
1: Yes, I live in the sticks. I live in the sticks. And if you want to get to a big, big town, you go to Toulouse, and that takes you an hour in the car. That's quite a way away. And the speed at which French drivers drive is very quick. So think about the distance. It's quite a lot there.
3: Simon lives with the National Rally. He lives with the agriculture base of the French vote. Surrounding him are very devoted farmers. And Simon is living in a chateau several hundred years old with a wisteria that I envy. He's surrounded by fertility. And as I understand it, what happened is that the fertility dried out so that the fires lit very easily. Jim, that was the situation in Ontario and the Northwest. The smoke that hit you was nobody lives there. It was just the dry ground and lightning strike. Compare smoke, gentlemen. Simon, was your smoke breathable, or did you have to run from it? And what about your smoke, Jim? Simon?
1: It was breathable. It just wasn't very nice. A very nice smell rather, and it didn't feel like it was going to push me to have to see a doctor because my lungs were infected. There was nothing like that at all. So it obviously had calmed down by the time it was blowing over to us, and it really wasn't that bad.
3: And what color was the sky? Gray?
1: No, the sky wasn't gray. The sky, I think, was blue both of the days we got that. It's very, very strange, but that's the way it came over. It's more the smell. We could just smell it. Right. And it's a pungent smell, so you can't really ignore it. You can't pretend it's not there.
3: Jim, what did your sky look like, and what was the smell?
2: Well, the sky looked like a gray flannel, no sunshine. You could actually see it at ground level. It was like a light fog. The smell was very strong, as if you were standing next to a log fire. It was unpleasant to be outside. I stayed inside most of the time, and I don't have asthma or any other kind of condition. But I know my granddaughter, who is a chemist, she's studying chemistry at St. Louis U. She has an internship in Maine this year. She has asthma, and she had to use her inhaler constantly up there. So they had the same type of smoke. Again, it was like a light, noxious fog for 2 days.
3: Yes, we were hit here in New England, southern New England, and it was not easy breathing at all. Working in the garden, I paused several times. It was even a dizzying effect if I took in too much. Simon, before we leave our concerns about what we can't control, the commodities, especially the energy complex, it shows it was up 6% as of yesterday. How is it month over month? You see the numbers.
1: Well, it really is quite shocking here. Brent crude, which is the global benchmark, is at $91 per barrel, and that's up 26% in the last month. European Union gas, which is used to make electricity, is 59 euros per megawatt hour, and that over the same period was up 36%. Diesel is €2.16, equivalent to $8.64 per gallon. So that's very expensive, and it's going to really have a bad influence on the economy. So all of those up, and just a few days ago, you could get diesel at lower than €2 per liter. So, you know, not very good for Europe in any way. We got gold barely changed, silver barely changed, copper up 4.7%. That's a very good sign, and I look on that because when copper is bought, it usually means that the industrial sector is doing very, very well. Iron ore, it's down a little bit. And that really says the opposite of what copper is saying. So I'm a bit confused by that, but I'd more put my money on the copper than the iron ore, which is there. We got

0: Soybeans are up 5%, wheat is up 16%, and corn is up 17%. And John and I have been looking at this for a number of weeks, you know, or months, actually, it's getting into. And that's, I think, partly because now people are being able to get the fertilizer they need to grow soy, wheat, and corn.
1: But let's not get ahead of it. The war restart may mean that fertilizer is cut off. So what we're looking at as putting back in the premium for all these commodities because of the war restart and no obvious solution to the Strait of Hormuz or now the Red Sea, or now the fact that Ukraine attacked an Iranian vessel in the Caspian Sea in these last days, meaning the two wars became one war. We're going to turn away from war fighting for the moment because we have a testimony from Mr. McTague of a genuine data center phenomenon coming to his county and what it means for the people of the county. Two data centers, compare and contrast, and put that together with Simon's excellent confounding quiz that he did for the Wall Street Journal on data centers. I'm John Batchelor.
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9: A better life with Dr. Sanjay Gupta.
10: They say consistency is key, but sometimes you just gotta switch it up. A new study out of Harvard School of Public Health found that varying your exercise routine could add years to your life. What exercise someone did didn't matter much. What did matter was that all the exercises together worked all the muscle groups in their body. Now, an added benefit to changing things up is it can help you push through the plateau effect. That's when your body gets so efficient at doing something that you actually stop getting better at it. And we know from previous research that specializing in any one sport at a young age can make someone actually more prone to injury. And as experts we talk to point out, even elite athletes switch up things with their workouts, making sure to target strength, cardio, flexibility, balance, and doing that every single week. I'm Dr. Sanjay Gupta, helping you live a better life.
11: 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We'll see you there.
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0: I'm John Batchewitz. I'm in Constable in the south of France, momentarily hot but not smoke-filled. And Jim McTague, of former Washington editor of Barron's Magazine, he is in Lancaster County, no longer smoke-filled, but a ground zero of data centers in rural America. And Simon, your quiz is very helpful to understand what we don't know about data centers. Simon posted it, and you can find it. You all can find it on the Wall Street Journal site. The concern I have is that there is political, sizable, articulate, passionate, well-organized, and prestigious resistance to data centers across the country, America, around the world. And it's based upon incomplete information, I have to believe, but then all protests don't have to be encyclopedic in order to have substance. So we're going to take a few of these questions and then look to Jim McTague to testify what Lancaster County is doing, because there are two projects. One is being built right near Mr. McTague across from his Costco. The other one is not being built in a part of the county that is needful. So we'll begin with the quiz. Simon, we went through 1 through 6. Can you ask Jim the 7th question and see how he does about it? Go ahead.
1: Of course, I'm always very happy to ask these questions. Remember, I would have not got any of these right if I didn't actually write the whole thing. So, 7 of 10, it's a data centers need water to cool server components. How many gallons a day of water does the typical data center use? Is it A, 10,000 gallons? Is it B, 150,000 gallons? C, 300,000 gallons? D, 450,000 gallons, and E, 500,000 gallons.
0: Drum roll, Mr. McTague.
2: Jeez, I'm going to be misinformed by the scare headlines, you know, that are stampeding the public. I'll say 500,000.
1: Unfortunately, that's not right. It's 300,000 gallons, and it says that's equivalent to the normal water demands of about 1,000 households, according to Brookings. But some large data centers can use an estimated 5 million gallons a day, equivalent to the needs of a town of 50,000 residents.
0: Wait a minute. You said 5 million? Is that what you said? It's 5 million?
1: Yeah. Can 5 million, yes. It depends on the size of the data center. So that's a lot of water. I don't think that could survive being in France for very long, because we haven't had any rain for a very long time. I'm going to go on to the next question, which is number 8 of 10. Only 13% of data centers currently in operation are located in rural areas, according to recent data. What percentage of planned data centers are expected to be in rural areas? A, 16%, B, 33%, C, 67%, D, 75%, and E, 98%.
0: Drum roll, Mr. McTague. You're in a rural area.
2: 33%.
1: Unfortunately, again, that's wrong. It's C, 67%.
2: I should have used AI.
1: Yeah. You should have used AI, probably. Well, 87% of existing data centers are located in urban areas. 67% of planned data centers will be in rural areas, according to Pew. That's the Pew Institute. So, again, I would have got that. So, you know, don't feel bad, because I don't think anyone really knows.
0: Just
1: this.
0: A moment. Okay. Jim, explain. That's enough for humiliating. We'll leave 9 and 10 for next week. Jim, explain quickly. You're a tale of two data centers. The one that's going up now is going to be ready in 27, and that's going to provide $2 million a year to Lancaster City, which is welcome given their budget constraints. The other one is in the south of the county. How's that doing, Jim? We've got about a minute.
2: Terribly. And the one in Columbia, it's Trump country. 67% of the people there voted for Trump. Somebody proposed building a data center composed of four small buildings on a former site of an airport surrounded by ramshackle housing. The town came out en masse to oppose it because they want some kind of boutique manufacturing. The town is in the red. Its school system is terrible. And yet they're resisting this pot of gold. And what's amazing is the Republican state representative, Brett Miller, is he's supporting legislation that raises taxes and reporting requirements for data centers. He's no supply-sider. I mean, the Republicans are buckling, too. So it's a social upheaval without explanation, just driven by fear.
0: How much would the data center contribute to Columbia, the borough of Columbia's taxes? It was $800,000 a year, wasn't it? Something like that.
2: Yes, and it would create 250 permanent jobs and 500 construction jobs between now and 2028. So it would be a real shot in the arm for the borough. Now, the borough should try to cut a deal. They haven't banned the data center yet. They're going to vote on that in September. But man, I could, if I was mayor, I'd get the data center to buy off these people living in the ramshackle houses. It can't be that expensive. But no, it's just a blanket opposition based on misinformation and fear.
0: The neediest part of Lancaster County is rejecting a data center and the revenue stream. The best, richest, most expensive part of Lancaster County embraces a data center that's going to pay $2 million a year to the town and the county to just exist, to just make money. Simon Constable of the Wall Street Journal quiz on data center. You will get wrong. Jim McTagg with data centers in Lancaster County. I'm John Batchelor.
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6: I don't know about you, but my social media feeds are flooded with lotions and potions and gadgets, all promising to unlock different components of longevity. But if you log off, take a step back from all the hype, you'll find that the actual keys to a longer, healthier life are hiding in plain sight. There are four of them. Number one, nutrition. The Mediterranean diet really is the gold standard. Number two, exercise. You should be getting 150 minutes of moderate intensity exercise or 75 minutes of vigorous intensity exercise every week, plus strength training and stretching. Number three, sleep. Sleep is when your body and your brain repair themselves. You should be getting 7 to 9 hours a night. And finally, number four, often gets forgotten, socialization. It's not a bonus. It's a necessity for a healthy life, finding a sense of community, purpose, and belonging. I'm Dr. Sanjay Gupta, helping you live a better life.
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0: I'm John Batchelor. I welcome the president and founder of the Foundation for the Defense of Democracies, Cliff May, writing most recently his column for the Washington Times on Iran, the Islamic Republic of Iran, the Islamic Guard Corps, Revolutionary Guard Corps of Iran. What is to be done? Cliff, you're no fan of pauses or amnesties or armistice or whatever they call it these days. You're no fan of those. Why? Do they not move the story for the diplomats? Good evening to you, Cliff.
21: Good evening to you. I believe, to paraphrase Clausewitz, that diplomacy is warfare by other means. And if you're going to have diplomacy, it should be coercive. It should be clear that that for the diplomacy to work, the regime we're talking about, the Islamic Republic of Iran, will have to make serious concessions, and it will do so only under pressure. During pauses, during ceasefires, what we have seen is that this regime attempts to build back better. And when I say that, they're not trying to make sure that there's a kebab in every pot in Tehran and Shiraz. What they're trying to make sure is that they can build back more missiles, more drones, and if they possibly can get their centrifuges spinning in underground facilities that the U.S. cannot reach. The Pentagon has to make these decisions. The president has to, give the president options. There may be reasons that we have to do, the things we need to do during a pause. But overall, I would say maximum pressure, economic and military, is the only way to get this regime to make compromises, or better yet, to collapse or to be crippled so that it can no longer project power in the Strait of Hormuz, in the Bab al-Mandab through the Houthi rebels, its proxy, or anywhere else in the world.
0: What are blockades? Are they adequate to the task?
21: They're a very important part of the task. I believe it's 90% of the oil exported by the Islamic Republic of Iran comes off Karg Island. People talk, why don't we take Karg Island? I don't think we need to. Military people I speak to say no. All we need to do, which we are doing, is you see a ship going towards Karg Island, you instruct the captain, please do not dock there. If he insists, you disable the vessel. You could also hit the docks themselves from the air, and then there'd be no reason for a ship to go there. So I think the blockade is a very important part of economic strangulation, at least as important, perhaps more than sanctions, which this regime has some skill at evading.
0: I'm presuming you mean blockade not only at sea, but the overland routes from China or from Russia. All blockade, nothing coming in at all.
21: I think this regime has to be absolutely deprived of any sources of revenue. I think that will make an impression. We have heard that there's already difficulty paying their troops. If you think of a captain on a small fast boat going out into the Strait of Hormuz, those little fast boats have weapons on them. They can be hit from helicopters and should be. He needs to think, do I want to risk, maybe sacrifice my life when I'm not getting paychecks and my wife and kids are not have no money for food at this point?
0: Back to the beginning of your case for what we're recommending here, which is strangling the regime. The Iranian bomb, if it exists, is a threat not only to the United States or Israel, it's a threat to all of Eurasia. And yet their conduct, and I'm thinking of not only the EU, but all across Eurasia, their conduct would appear that they're treating this like another day at the opera. You know, the U.S. will sing and people will sing back, and at some point the movie will be over. Where is the alarm in Europe, for example?
21: It's insufficient. Perhaps the Europeans think, Israel or America will be the targets of nuclear weapons, not us. But they do have the ballistic missiles they need to hit Europe right now, intercontinental ballistic missiles that could target America. They're still working on, but they're working hard on that as well when they can, when they have funds, when they have a pause and a little time to focus on that. I think it's, look, one point I make in the piece, and I think it's important, but the president has said repeatedly, this regime must not have nuclear weapons. I don't think he's been clear enough about why, and it's that this regime, if it has nuclear weapons, is very likely to use those nuclear weapons. People then say, no, they wouldn't do that because the second strikes, we would do such damage to them. Well, first of all, if you understand the ideology, really the theology of Ayatollah Ruhollah Khomeini, the leader of the revolution, the founder of the Islamic Republic, he believed that patriotism is paganism, a form of idolatry. He wants Islam to dominate and be supreme in the world, hopefully under a supreme leader in Tehran. But as he said, essentially, if Iran must burn to succeed, for Islam to succeed, let it burn. I'm paraphrasing, but not a lot. There are those who say who would use that quote exactly. People think, yeah, Pakistan has nuclear weapons. A lot of countries, Israel has nuclear weapons. What's the problem? The problem is that they would use them. I also don't know that we would want to, any American leader would want, after we lost a city, say, let's kill a million Iranians who are innocents and who despise this regime as well. What good would that do?
0: The challenge, then, is to convince our allies to participate in the blockade. Is that going it alone is the puzzle. This is an experiment in something I'm not familiar with. We've always had allies until this incident.
21: Our allies should for sure be participating in this exercise. I know they're angry at Trump for not consulting, for not being more cooperative, for lots of other things. They have some justification, but they need the Strait of Hormuz open more than we do. They often have minesweepers. They should be volunteering. They should be pushing on this as well. But we can do this. My point really is that President Trump needs to, I think, persuade Americans that this is the top priority, that we don't want to see a nuclear 9/11 and then think, how did we not imagine that? How did we not foresee that? How did we not stop that? There are not many Americans, I think, who would say, look, if an American city has to be reduced to rubble through a nuclear attack, that's okay as long as I'm paying $3.95 and no more for the gas at my pump.
0: The decapitation strike that started the tumble down of the regime was very effective in removing the top of several layers of the regime, but it stopped, Cliff. Do we know why?
21: I think the president and maybe some of his advisors don't like the idea of eliminating what they may see as political leaders. Keep in mind, we allowed the Israelis to do that. I think the Israelis wouldn't mind, could be encouraged to do that again. Reducing or eliminating a top layer is good. Keep in mind what the regime does to eliminate the opposition. They killed perhaps 40,000 members of the opposition, we call them peaceful protesters, back in January over about a two-day period. They've been executing people on a regular basis. They take a Stalinist approach. They say, who's a leader of the opposition? Who could be a leader of the opposition? Who could rally the opposition? Let's kill all of them. So if I do think more needs to be done. I think it's controversial, but you're talking about people who are responsible for mass murders in Iran and killing hundreds of Americans abroad. I think I would rather kill these tyrants than kill the soldiers who are going out there because they depend on their paychecks.
0: Let's go back to the original thought problem. Yamamoto, 1943.
21: Uh-huh.
0: The decision that FDR made, along with General Marshall, to kill Yamamoto. He was the head of the Japanese Imperial Fleet, and he was on a tour. He was headed for an inspection tour of the Japanese Army bases throughout the South Pacific. The U.S. gained knowledge of that and assigned a squadron of P-38s to bring down his aircraft. They did, and it crashed in the jungle. They recovered his body. He died upon contact. But he was buried back in Tokyo with great honors, but it was clearly a blow to the regime. It worked, Cliff. That's what I'm trying to get at. And the Israelis are, they write that they're ready to go back to work. We don't need to do it. Just give them permission to do it.
21: Yeah, you know, it's interesting, John. The regime in Iran has struck maybe a dozen of their neighbors, including neighbors who were trying very hard to stay out of this. They haven't struck lately at the Israelis. The reason why may be exactly what you're describing, that the Israelis are thinking, come on, hit us because we know where your bunkers are. We know where we will come back to you and get you specifically those who gave the command rather than those who are firing drones and man pads at commercial vessels in the Strait of Hormuz. We'll go to the root cause.
0: 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I'm John Batchelor.
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5: A Better Life with Dr. Sanjay Gupta.
6: They say consistency is key, but sometimes you just gotta switch it up. A new study out of Harvard School of Public Health found that varying your exercise routine could add years to your life. What exercise someone did didn't matter much. What did matter was that all the exercises together worked all the muscle groups in their body. Now, an added benefit to changing things up is it can help you push through the plateau effect. That's when your body gets so efficient at doing something that you actually stop getting better at it. And we know from previous research that specializing in any one sport at a young age can make someone actually more prone to injury. And as experts we talk to point out, even elite athletes switch up things with their workouts, making sure to target strength, cardio, flexibility, balance, and doing that every single week. I'm Dr. Sanjay Gupta, helping you live a better life.
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0: I'm John Batchelor, Bill Raggio, Senior Fellow, Foundation for Defense of Democracy, my colleague and co-host. Ukraine, the conflict with Russia, and in Kyiv, a cabinet shakeup. We welcome John Hardy of the FTD, writing most recently at Long War Journal and FTD.org about the new guy, different from the old guy. John, a very good evening to you. Last we spoke, there was a change of command in the defense minister, Fedorov. Now there's been a change of command in the commander-in-chief, Sirsky replaced by Chapati. What is the significance of this, if any, for the war fighting and for the stability of the regime? Good evening to you.
1: Right. So as I recently wrote for Bill's Long War Journal, there's an apocryphal quote often attributed to Winston Churchill. It goes something along the lines of, you can always count on the Americans to do the right thing after they've tried everything else. And so I think much the same could be said for this recent shakeup in the Ukrainian defense leadership. So I mean, this was not installing the new commander-in-chief, Chapati, was not, you know, Zelensky's, not something Zelensky initially set out to do, you know, a couple of weeks ago. But it was kind of, you know, thrust upon him by these protests, which gripped Kyiv and other cities after he fired Fedorov a couple weeks ago. So, you know, as we discussed last time on your show on Monday, you know, that Zelensky kind of came under pressure after firing this kind of reformist, young, tech-savvy defense minister, Fedorov. And these protests kind of fixed their ire on Ukraine's very unpopular commander-in-chief, General Alexander Sirsky, who is seen as kind of Soviet in style. He's nicknamed, you know, fair or not, the butcher for kind of throwing men and resources into sometimes questionable objectives. And, you know, whether you like him or not, I think that it's kind of irrelevant because he'd become so toxic for much of the Ukrainian civil society and populace and even the army itself, that I think his leadership was maybe not as effective as it could be. So some of the protesters were chanting Chapati's name. He's kind of the poster boy for new generation of Ukrainian officers that, you know, came up not in the Soviet system but were molded by war with Russia. So he's younger, 43 years old. Seen as, I think, you know, more Western style in the sense that he, you know, empowers and listens to subordinates, tries to conduct reforms. For example, during a previous kind of brief stint as land forces commander, and he is, you know, basically seen as someone who can kind of help de-Sovietize the Ukrainian military and address some of these longstanding problems in command culture. So, he's taken office now. He's installed a new chief of the general staff that he's kind of previously fought with. And I think now he's kind of laid out, he and Zelensky have kind of laid out some of the, different priorities they're going to pursue, you know, in his first months in office related to air defense, you know, reforms, what have you. So I don't think any of this is going to change overnight, but I think it is a good. He is probably the best choice that Zelensky could have made, not only to satiate the kind of demands of society, but also to put Ukrainian military on a better track in this pivotal year in the war.
0: Bill, you have a question.
2: Look, John, you mentioned the upsides of Chapati. What are some of the downsides, the potential downsides of him taking command?
1: So I don't know if any downsides spring to mind. I mean, I think probably what I'd say is that the way that this decision was reached was, not exactly the most healthy process, right? So it's not, it wasn't like, Zelensky identified certain problems with Sirsky and said, you know what, we need a change. It was kind of, giving way to protest and kind of protecting his own, Zelensky protecting his own image, right? So in the piece I wrote for Bill's paper, I drew a parallel to last year when there was kind of a situation where Zelensky tried to neuter these anti-corruption organizations, SAPO and NABU, that were set up after the 2014 Revolution of Dignity and kind of key to Ukraine's efforts to kind of, break with its Soviet past and move towards the West. And so these institutions had been kind of nearing an investigation, nearing Zelensky's inner circle. And so he tried to kind of sideline them by making them subordinate to the prosecutor general. And that decision launched an uproar both from within Ukraine and from, you know, Western partners, ultimately forcing Zelensky to you know, change tack. So, you know, again, here we have a situation where I think Zelensky wanted to do something that, you know, maybe wasn't a great idea, firing Fedorov, and then, you know, instead is, you know, ended up making the right decision, but perhaps for the wrong reasons. So I think that, you know, unless he can kind of, I think one common thread between those two instances is Zelensky kind of making decisions in a bubble, maybe not fully appreciating what the reaction would be. And so, you know, I think that process has not been super healthy. And, you know, it kind of sets the stage for, you know, additional crises, you know, whatever they may be, you know, surrounding key decisions in the war.
0: From the outside, the drone offensive is seen as a success. Is that accurate from the inside, and will it continue without Fedorov?
1: So I think you're referring to the Ukraine's growing success in using what they call mid-range and long-range drones to strike, you know, targets in the Russian rear, such as, you know, logistics for the mid-range and things like, you know, oil refineries, defense plants, whatever, with the long-range strikes. So those have been successful. And that, I would expect, certainly is something the new leadership looks to continue building on.
0: So it's not necessary that Fedorov is in place. Dropati would be continuing it on his own.
1: Yeah, Ukraine in general has been betting on unmanned systems, you know, basically throughout much of the war. And so yeah, I think there's broad agreement on that. And certainly Dropati is the guy who embraces technology innovation. I think he has a, you know, given his various commands in eastern Ukraine, you know, he's held positions as kind of, you know, overseeing the, you know, eastern front. He's held different command positions within that front. So he's well kind of versed in the modern character of war, including in the use of drones. So I'd expect that to continue. And, you know, I think in general, he likes to embrace technological innovation, you know, from what I know about him. And so I think, you know, Ukrainians will certainly continue using drones for those purposes. Yeah. I think the thing to watch out for is, you know, how the Russians are adapting. You know, they already have begun to adapt, and I think will continue to. So, if Ukraine wants to continue finding the same level of success, I think they'll have to adapt as well in the way they're, you know, the different capabilities and the way they're layered and packaged.
0: Bill, you have a quick question. We have less than a minute.
2: Yeah, John, when Zelensky announced the Dropati's appointment, he also emphasized that the military needs to transition to a corps-based structure. Quickly, how would transitioning to a corps-based structure for the Ukrainian military, how would that help them on the battlefield? They're in a brigade centric
0: 30 seconds,
1: correct?
0: John, 30 seconds.
1: Yeah, so just real quickly, this reform has been going on for some time now. I think maybe 16, 17, 18 different corps have been formed, forget the exact number. Like, challenges is that, you know, one, these corps are often not for, you know, fighting with their actual set of brigades. Their brigades are scattered around different areas. And two, the corps commanders in some places are still not fully empowered, and they may not have their full set of, like, core echelon enabling capabilities. So I think Dropati will, you know, continue that reform. He's a guy who is reputed to like to kind of empower his commanders, you know, under him. So that includes the corps and the kind of task force level in between the corps and him and the general staff. So, and I'd expect him to kind of, like, peel back some of the operational responsibilities for the general staff and again, empower those lower level commanders to do their jobs.
0: John Hardy, yeah. Bill Raggio, Foundation for Defense of Democracy. I'm John Bashton.
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7: Staying active every day will go a long way towards helping you live a happy, healthy, and pain-free life. And there's perhaps no movement more fundamental than walking. 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I'm Dr. Sanjay Gupta, helping you live a better life.
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11: From ABC News, I'm Dave Packard. The U.S. economy grew less than analysts were expecting in the April to June quarter. The Commerce Department says GDP growth slowed from 2.1% in the first 3 months of the year to 1.5% in the second quarter. ABC's Elizabeth Schulze says energy costs are a major contribution.
12: As the Iran war escalates, we are seeing oil and gas prices go up again. The national average for a gallon of gas is back above $4, now about $4.08. That's where it was in June before the ceasefire was announced. And a new estimate from Moody's Analytics finds the typical American household has spent an extra $672 in gas, diesel, home heating, and jet fuel costs combined since the start of the war 5 months ago. With the recent moves higher in oil, Gas Buddy is predicting we could see drivers paying the highest prices for the month of August on record.
11: And that's not good news for lawmakers trying to hold on to their seats.
13: There are 96 days to go until the midterm elections. Republicans are clearly focused on holding on to their majorities in the House and Senate. The war, inflation, higher gas prices, not helping.
11: ABC's Stephen Portnoy. With less than 2 weeks before the August 11th election, Mandela Barnes announced he's dropping out of the Democratic primary for Wisconsin governor.
14: And I want to thank you for having faith in me. I want to thank you all so much for this opportunity. And let's all move forward together, everybody.
11: His announcement a day after a poll found that the Democratic socialist in the race, Francesca Hong, is leading Barnes and other candidates by a large margin. The father of convicted Appalachian High School shooter Colt Gray, sentenced to 15 years in prison. Colin Gray, convicted of second-degree murder for giving his son that gun that was used in the shooting. Barrow County District Attorney Brad Smith.
15: I own guns. I'm not against people owning guns. I own them myself. But when you see someone in distress, please take away their access to guns.
11: You're listening to ABC News.
16: Here's the official forecast. Mostly clear, 64 tonight. Mostly sunny tomorrow, a high of 90. Increasing clouds as we head into tomorrow night, down to 70. Saturday, showers likely with a chance of thunderstorms and a high of 85. Saturday night, more rain and thunderstorms, 71 degrees. Sunday, partly sunny, showers and thunderstorms possible. Windy with gusts up to 20 miles per hour and expected high of 86 degrees. I'm Craig Allen on WGOW.
6: A better life with Dr. Sanjay Gupta.
7: There are lots of things you can measure to get an idea of how healthy you are at any given moment. Temperature, heart rate, blood pressure, just to name a few. But how about how healthy you will be and how long you're likely to live? According to a new study out of the University at Buffalo, two simple strength tests are pretty accurate at predicting longevity in older women. One is hand grip strength, and the other is how quickly people can stand up from a seated position without using their arms. By the way, I remember interviewing former President Jimmy Carter when he was quite old and being really impressed how he just popped out of the chair without using his arms. Not a lot of older people can actually do that. But I think the message here is that maintaining strength as you age is going to help you perform everyday activities, but also help you avoid injury and stay independent. I'm Dr. Sanjay Gupta, helping you live a better life.
17: 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We'll see you there.
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0: I'm John Batchelor. I welcome my good colleague, Anatole Levin, Quincy Institute for Responsible Statecraft. He directs the Eurasia program. And I go immediately to traveling in Europe now to say that the two wars, Ukraine-Russia and the U.S.-Iran, have become one war according to the way the ironical headlines put it together during the week. What happened is that Ukraine fired a drone at an Iranian vessel in the Caspian Sea. This was done while Mr. Zelensky was visiting Washington, with Mr. Netanyahu also visiting Washington, and both men seeking and granted meetings with the President of the United States. The consequence of this is the headlines, two wars become one. What I also observed, however, is that the world's demand for refined oil products, not the crude oil barrel, but what you make of it. You have choices, kerosene, diesel, aviation fuel, and more. The refineries that can take crude oil and turn out those products that we need are running at full capacity in the U.S. and are very limited in Russia, so that Russia no longer sells diesel overseas, though it's a money winner. And other parts of the world where the refineries are running full up to supply the needs of the planet. Anatole, what it appears to be is two wars become one, and that one war is a burden for the planet that is not now obvious that we can survive. How do you measure the fact that these stories have gotten together? Was it inevitable or is it a freak? Good day to you.
1: Well, it's been clear from the beginning, obviously, that Ukraine wants to draw America into a direct confrontation with Russia. The Iran war gives Ukraine a new opportunity to do that, which they're trying to exploit, obviously, to the full by attacking Iranian targets, you know, trading with Russia. This is very dangerous, however, because on the one hand, as you've just said, John, this begins to threaten global energy supplies of refined products. And secondly, because Russia's aid to Iran so far has been limited. I mean, it's believed that the Russians have given some targeting information. But there must be a real fear that if this war really becomes one and the Russians start fully supporting Iranian targeting, the way, frankly, that the West has done Ukrainian targeting against Russia, that Iranian missiles and drones will become a great deal more effective. And of course, Russia would have a certain interest in this because the more that global energy supplies are strangled, the more pressure there will be that, as you know, we're beginning to see in Europe, to try to force an end to the Ukraine war.

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1: The Putin administration and for the war. But there is no evidence historically that this kind of thing actually undermines the will of a population to go on fighting. If regime authority is strong enough, which obviously in Russia so far it has been, you know, we should remember that the Russians have been inflicting far greater damage on Ukraine for 4 years now without, you know, Ukrainian support for the war cracking. Although, you know, there is increasing war weariness in both countries. The risk is, of course, that the Russians will become, you know, even more unconstrained in their attacks on Ukraine. I mean, for example, so far they have not attacked Ukrainian passenger trains. I travelled by train in Ukraine without ever feeling threatened. They could begin to do that, with obviously hideous consequences for the civilian population. But I mean, I think, you know, the lesson for all of us is that it really is time to try to bring these two wars to an end. Because, I mean, but first and foremost, the Iran war, because, you know, none of this threat to global refined energy supplies would be happening, or very little of it. I mean, of course, the Ukraine war did damage it, but the really severe damage has obviously come from this completely unnecessary and gratuitous US-Israeli attack on Iran. And, you know, to get out of that is not the responsibility of Russia, it's the responsibility of the Trump administration.
2: Let's go to Kyiv. We've had news that Zelensky, before he traveled to Washington, not only fired his defense minister, Mr. Fedorov, but fired his command, his general-in-chief, Sirsky, replacing him with a lesser general of unknown origins. But in any event, it would appear that Kyiv is either unstable or Zelensky needs an endorsement in some fashion from his own people. He has done this before, I understand. And I don't know whether it damages their war fighting, but it certainly does suggest that this is not the will of the people. This is Zelensky acting pretty much as a dictator.
1: Well, you know, on the other hand, it must be said that the public protests against the sacking of Fyodorov also forced him to sack Sirsky. So, you know, there is still a certain responsiveness to public opinion. But yes, I mean, this certainly shows increasing splits within the Kyiv administration and increasing doubts on behalf of the population, especially, of course, when it comes to accusations of corruption in Kyiv. The appointment of the new commander of the Ukrainian army, I think, is quite a good move. He's much younger. He has a very good fighting record. So I don't think that in itself that will weaken Zelensky. But the perception, you know, really fueled by Fyodorov's replacement or dismissal, that the armed forces have been trying to cover up their own corruption, or at least not the armed forces as a whole, but the generals, that is very damaging.
2: Yes. Now, remember, two wars have become one, so we're slipping here over barriers, but the barriers might not exist anymore. There are four powers here. For the Russian side, there's Russia, there's Tehran, there's Beijing, and there's Pyongyang, all in some fashion exchanging equipment or hardware or their arsenals. Is that something that is significant, that four powers are working together, Moscow to Tehran, North Korea to Ukraine, to Russia to fight in Ukraine, and there's talk of another 30,000 coming from North Korea soon enough. And Beijing now, reported by Reuters, sending man pads across Pakistan, perhaps, in some fashion, into Iran to fight with the Americans. It begins to look like a global war, not against refined products, but

0: between states. Am I exaggerating?
1: Well, so far, it's still a proxy war. You know, you have to remember that, you know, America and Europe have been, you know, not just supplying weapons, but actually targeting with intelligence targets deep within Russia without this turning into a direct war with Russia. So this kind of proxy war can go on, you know, for a long time. I mean, so far, the striking thing on part of the Chinese has been how little help actually they've given to Russia and Iran, despite, of course, the deep hostility to the United States in China. When I was last in China, Chinese both officials and people in think tanks were very, very anxious to stress that, you know, they are not allies of Russia and Iran. You know, they don't deny that they are trading with them. But as a Russian retired official said to me once, don't forget that if we were really to help Russia, Russia would win the Ukraine war within 3 months. And that's also true, you know, of the Iran war. So, you know, undoubtedly the Chinese are giving a certain amount of help, but we need to be very conscious that they could give much, much more with absolutely disastrous results. I mean, if the Chinese and the Russians were really helping the Iranians in the way that we've helped the Ukrainians, it would be a disaster for the United States.
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4: Do you feel embarrassed, trapped, maybe even ashamed just because you own a timeshare? Well, I'm here to tell you you're not alone. Chuck McDowell here, the timeshare cancellation guy. 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
12: A Better Life with Dr. Sanjay Gupta.
13: They say consistency is key, but sometimes you just got to switch it up. A new study out of Harvard School of Public Health found that varying your exercise routine could add years to your life. What exercise someone did didn't matter much. did matter was that all the exercises together worked all the muscle groups in their body. Now, an added benefit to changing things up is it can help you push through the plateau effect. That's when your body gets so efficient at doing something that you actually stop getting better at it. And we know from previous research that specializing in any one sport at a young age can make someone actually more prone to injury. And as experts we talk to point out, even elite athletes switch up things with their workouts, making sure to target strength, cardio, flexibility, balance, and doing that every single week. I'm Dr. Sanjay Gupta, helping you live a better life.
14: 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Admission is free, the vibes are great, and the tomatoes are ripe. We'll see you there.
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0: I'm John Batchelor, and Anatole Levin is my colleague, and he helps me understand British politics. So I ask for his help because he's been traveling in Europe again, absorbing the ironies that I miss out on reading it in the newspapers. There's a new prime minister, and the Labour government seems to be reorganizing itself. I cannot tell at this point because the emphasis is on taxes. Is it a new day, Anatole? Is Andy Burnham what the Labour Party needed to move forward with policies and not just bickering?
1: Well, he's their last chance is the thing. Under Starmer, it looked as if the Labour Party was heading for annihilation. Burnham has, for the moment, saved them from that. But his actual policies so far are very vague. He has not formulated them. You know, just as Starmer gained power by being the alternative to the completely discredited Conservatives. So Burnham has come to power as the alternative to the completely discredited Starmer. But we still have to see what he will actually do. And the problem is that the money is very tight. Now, he has tried to bring forward, well, he has brought forward to next year, a report, for example, on how to finance healthcare for the elderly, which, of course, is becoming more and more and more of a burden, especially, of course, for people with dementia. The money is just not there. All the proposals for how to fund this have been bitterly unpopular, either with the population in general or with the elderly themselves, if they are going to be, you know, heavily taxed for this. And, you know, we have to see what this report will say next year. But then we also have to see whether Burnham will have the courage, which Starmer did not have, actually to say to the British people, we cannot afford to go on the way we are. We have to pay more. We have to sacrifice more. And, of course, we will have to see if first the Labour Party and then the British public will accept this. But if they don't, Britain, you know, is simply running itself deeper and deeper into what will ultimately, I mean, in the not ultimately, I mean, in the foreseeable future, be an unsustainable situation. And Britain, unlike America, does not have the dollar. It can't simply print money to raise more debt. I mean, it could 120 years ago, but we're not living 120 years ago.
0: Would an election help Mr. Burnham's task?
1: Risky. I think that my own judgment would be that this is advisable. His predecessor, well, one of his predecessors, Gordon Brown, refused to do this when he succeeded Tony Blair, and Labour suffered very badly as a result. But if Burnham is going to do this and gain a mandate for himself, he has to do it now, when he is fresh, when he has a honeymoon period, and when just at the moment Nigel Farage and Reform are particularly weak because of the corruption allegations against Farage. So if Burnham is going to do this, he has to bite the bullet and do it now. If he leaves it for 6 months, it could very easily be too late for him.
0: And one more question that comes again and again. North Sea has profit in it. Natural gas has profit in it. Is Burnham ready to step away from net zero?
1: I think he's going to have to, frankly. I mean, on the other hand, of course, you know, Europe, as you will have seen, is suffering a dreadful heat wave as a result of climate change, with appalling wildfires in several different countries. So, I mean, the arguments for the world in general and Europe in general still, you know, to combat climate change are more and more and more obvious. But on the other hand, Britain desperately needs the energy and the money. So I think he will have no choice in the matter.
0: Anatole Levin of the Quincy Institute for Responsible Statecraft. He directs the Eurasia Program. I'm John Batchelor.

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1: Mia, was this a waste of your time, or what did you get out of speaking with Jason today?
2: Absolutely not. 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
1: Jason, what do you think, how important are communication skills and being able to show that confidence of communicating with someone?
3: I think that's paramount, specifically in my industry. Communication is the key to getting a job done in my field. I also think that it's the key to getting things done in your personal life and personal relationships. I would beg all of you to go out into the world and be yourselves just as you are.
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5: I don't know about you, but my social media feeds are flooded with lotions and potions and gadgets, all promising to unlock different components of longevity. But if you log off, take a step back from all the hype, you'll find that the actual keys to a longer, healthier life are hiding in plain sight. There are four of them. Number one, nutrition. The Mediterranean diet really is the gold standard. Number two, exercise. You should be getting 150 minutes of moderate intensity exercise or 75 minutes of vigorous intensity exercise every week, plus strength training and stretching. Number three, sleep. Sleep is when your body and your brain repair themselves. You should be getting 7 to 9 hours a night. And finally, number four often gets forgotten, socialization. It's not a bonus, it's a necessity for a healthy life, finding a sense of community, purpose, and belonging. I'm Dr. Sanjay Gupta, helping you live a better life.
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0: I'm John Batchelor, Hotel Mars, Episode N. David Livingston, Dr. Space, my colleague and co-host and co-pilot, and we're off in pursuit of the mysteries of black holes. Salvatore Vitale, professor at MIT, and third-year PhD student, Kaylin Plunkett, have presented information in Physics Reviews, place, Physical Review, that they have determined something fresh and revolutionary and logical about black holes. They're not all by themselves. They're not lonely monsters. They merge. And when they merge, they reveal secrets that were heretofore assumed but not proved till now. Salvatore and Kaylin, congratulations. Your publication is helpful, but I need some fundamentals because I always have to remind myself, what is a black hole? What happens to it? And what is it about gravitational waves that gives you insight into black holes? First, Professor, what is a working definition of a black hole that you're in pursuit of? Good day to you.
1: Thank you for having us here. And so I think for today we can use the following definition. A black hole, it's a region of space-time where the curvature it's so high that even light cannot escape. And the standard way you would create such a black hole, for example, it's when a massive star runs out of nuclear fuel and, you know, most of the material collapses. And so you have a very high amount of mass in a very small volume, which is kind of the triggering mechanism for creating a black hole. And so that's what most people think about when you think about a black hole and the way you would create it. I think part of what we will talk about today is the idea that you can form black holes in other ways, and one of them is by colliding smaller black holes to get a slightly larger black hole.
0: Yes, we now have not a single black hole, but merging black holes and something called hierarchical merging. Kaylin, what is hierarchical merging, even if I don't entirely understand? I'm trying to picture this. What does it look like?
2: The idea here is that you're taking black holes and merging them together sequentially over and over again. So a first step, you might take two black holes, each of which were formed from this stellar collapse pathway. And for whatever reason, through a variety of mechanisms, you can bring them close enough together that they crash into each other and become a single black hole. And then this hierarchical aspect of it is that now this black hole was formed from a previous merger of two ones. And now you're going to take another black hole, and somehow they get close to each other and merge again. And the idea is that you can potentially repeat that process ad infinitum, take more black holes and repeatedly smash them together and produce ever larger black holes.
0: Do you get bigger when you put two together, or do they have a limit to their size because nothing escapes them?
2: They do get larger. It's not completely the sum of the two individual black hole masses because they emit energy when they crash into each other. And the energy that they emit is precisely the gravitational wave radiation that we are then able to detect on Earth that tells us these two black holes somewhere in the universe have crashed into each other.
0: Wonderful. David, you have a question for our guides on black holes.
3: Good morning to you both. Since they're hierarchical, is there a pecking order or a priority? Like, this black hole is at the top of the list and the one it's colliding with is below that, or vice versa or something? How do you come up with hierarchical without some sort of pecking order, or this one is primary, this one is secondary?
2: The hierarchy comes from the masses. In order to have these black holes merging together repeatedly, you typically need to be in what we call a dense stellar cluster, some sort of dense environment where there's a lot of stars and a lot of black holes roaming around. And what happens is that the heaviest of those sink to the center. Just like a heavy object in a pool is going to fall to the bottom, the heaviest stars and black holes are going to sink to the middle of this cluster where there's a lot of black holes. And so we get a hierarchy where the typically the largest objects are going to be in the middle and in the densest part and merging first. And subsequently, these smaller ones are sinking there and merging into these larger black holes.
0: Professor, you use the LIGO, the Virgo, and the Kagra observatories of gravitational waves. And you identified 155 pairs of binary black holes. Binary black holes, I picture it just like a binary asteroid. Is that correct? One's going around the other.
1: It's pretty much like, you know, the Earth-Moon or Earth-Sun system. You have two objects orbiting around a common center of mass.
0: And what? Why did you identify those 155 pairs? What did you learn from them?
1: So why? It's because they basically they passed through Earth over the last few years. And what these LIGO and Virgo and Kaggle observatories do is they reveal the passage of these very incredibly teeny wiggles in space-time that we call gravitational waves. And so this happened over time, over the last 10 years. That's when we have collected this data. Then from each individual, you know, wiggle in your detector, you can, measure the property of that particular pair of, objects that collided. You know, what were the masses? How far were they that direction of the sky or the other direction of the sky? Were they rotating or spinning or not? And so on and so forth. So each of them, each wiggle give you specific information about each source. But then you can combine all of the 100 plus sources together and try to learn something about the underlying properties of the population or populations that these black holes come from. In other words, where were they generated? Do they come most likely from galaxies like the Milky Way, just of course much farther away? Or do they come preferentially from these clusters that Kaelin was talking about, or something else?
0: Kaelin, the piece that you published in Physical Review says that you found 14% of black holes that are merging to be second generation black holes. How did you do that using gravity waves? What does it look like?
2: One of the most distinguishing features of these second generation black holes is that we expect them to be really rapidly spinning. There's essentially, regardless of the initial conditions of what the first two black holes look like, once you merge them together, they characteristically have a spin that's about 70% of the maximum possible spin a black hole could have. And along with some other characteristics that we typically expect these, if we have a second generation black hole merging with a first generation one, we expect it to be roughly twice the size of the smaller black hole. We can search for signatures of that sort of those really high spins and this mass asymmetry in the data. We can filter through these really messy and complex noisy data sets and say, does there seem to be a population, a subset of these black holes that are consistent with being really rapidly spinning and have this mass asymmetry that's telling us that maybe they came from this previous merger pathway instead of directly from stellar collapse.
0: So two are merging, and you identify one of them as likely to be a second generation. Wasn't born of a black hole, it was born of a previous black hole.
2: Yes, previous pair of black holes. Yeah.
0: And what does it look like when they merge? Just one big black hole?
2: Pretty much. It's hard to visualize it because they're not, we can't directly see black holes, but we have two of these space-time horizons that are, combining into one. And there's some deforming and wiggling that happens after it, right after they merge, but eventually it settles down to just become one single larger spinning black hole.
0: David, you have a question.
3: Are all three observatories gravity wave observatories, or is just LIGO gravity wave? And since the black holes used to be living stars, is there anything in astronomy or astrophysics that shows that living stars collided?
1: So let me start from the top. All the three observatories, in fact, there are four, because LIGO is made of two observatories, one in Washington State and one in Louisiana. And then Virgo is in Europe and Kagra is in Japan. So they are all gravitational wave observatories. They are all based on the idea of interferometry. And the main difference is the size. The two LIGOs are 4 kilometers by 4 kilometers. Virgo and Kagra are 3 by 3, but they operate under the same general principles. And as of now, LIGO and Virgo have been collecting mostly the data. Kaggle is a bit behind because they started a bit later. Now, the second part of the question was about merging stars. And I think, there is evidence that stars, can merge. In fact, it's one of the possible way which you can create very massive black holes that would be otherwise hard to form. And of course, that evidence has been collected with like traditional electromagnetic-based telescope, not by us with the gravitational waves.
0: Kaelin, there's a gigantic black hole. Gigantic, it's inadequate. It's a really big black hole at the center of the Milky Way. Is that a product of these merger processes over billions of years? Is that where it gets big?
2: We don't know. I would say that's one of the biggest outstanding mysteries in all of astrophysics, is how do you get these supermassive black holes in the centers of most galaxies to be as big as they are? Now, this hierarchical merging process that we are finding evidence of with gravitational wave data is likely too slow to produce billion black holes that are billions of solar masses that as early in the universe as we're seeing them occur. And so it's one possibility, is one way of building up the millions of solar masses of black hole. But how we get to the billions that we are seeing in the early universe, you probably need to go to alternate theories to understand where those came from.
0: David, you have a question.
3: If we had real spaceflight travel, go anywhere, no matter orbits, anything, just like Starship, like a Star Trek, would it be possible for a spaceship to inadvertently get too close to a black hole and never get out again? Is that even remotely a possibility?
1: You mean traveling at the speeds that we know how to travel now? No, there are no black holes that are close enough to reach, you know, in a few lifetimes, I would say, other than several lifetimes.
0: I'm compelled to say that Webb is giving us a lot of mysteries, and amateurs like us go, huh, all right, I think that they've seen something that they think are primary black holes or early black holes, very early, something like it. That consistent, that same physics that you've described here in, what, 13 billion plus of the universe, that same physics was available at the beginning, is the assumption, correct?
1: Yes, there are a couple of important points. So very early in the universe, stars back then were pretty different from stars today, and Kaelin has done work on that, so she can say way more. And so the black holes they may have left behind might have been different than the one we see today, mainly in such that it may have been more massive. But still, you know, hundreds of solar masses, not millions or billions. So that's one possible difference. The other one is that some theorists, including Hawking, back in the 70s, have theorized that the Big Bang itself may have created the black holes. So those are called primordial black holes. They don't come from stars. They just come from the very energy of the Big Bang itself, right? And for those latter black holes, we don't have any evidence. So far, they only exist in theory, but it's something that, you know, if it's out there in the very high redshift universe, we may go after either with telescopes, although that would be very hard, or with gravitational wave detectors.
0: We're speaking with Salvatore Vitale and Kaelin Plunkett of MIT, working on their revelations of merging black holes, having an earlier generation where they did not come from an exploding star, but from another black hole. When we come back, we're going to give them an unlimited budget. Where next? And I'd like to chase that big one at the center of the Milky Way. David Livingston, Dr. Space of the Space Show. This is Hotel Mars, Black Hole Edition. I'm John Batchelor.

0: Every day, thousands of women across America go for a run, expecting to return home safely. But the brutal murder of Laken Riley by an illegal immigrant shook the nation. 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Her story is every woman's fear. 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
5: A better life with Dr. Sanjay Gupta.
6: They say consistency is key, but sometimes you just got to switch it up. A new study out of Harvard School of Public Health found that varying your exercise routine could add years to your life. What exercise someone did didn't matter much. What did matter was that all the exercises together worked all the muscle groups in their body. Now, an added benefit to changing things up is it can help you push through the plateau effect. That's when your body gets so efficient at doing something that you actually stop getting better at it. And we know from previous research that specializing in any one sport at a young age can make someone actually more prone to injury. And as experts we talk to point out, even elite athletes switch up things with their workouts, making sure to target strength, cardio, flexibility, balance, and doing that every single week. I'm Dr. Sanjay Gupta, helping you live a better life.
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0: I'm John Betts with my good friend and colleague David Livingston of the Space Show, Dr. Space himself. And David and I have embarked on a trip to black holes. Not only black holes that are first generation, the star blew up, what happened? But second generation, I believe, is the way to describe them, merging with other black holes. Who knew they merged? But now we have two black holes together. And I'm going to give our colleagues, Salvatore Vitale of MIT, professor of physics, and Kaylin Plunkett, a third-year PhD student at MIT, an unlimited budget. Lady and gentlemen, I go with you, Kaylin, first. What is it that you want to know next? And you can have anything you want that available, any physical tool, any budget, any staff. Go ahead, Kaylin.
1: Looking ahead about a decade, we have plans in the works to build bigger and better detectors. They're going to look, the plan is for them to look relatively similar to the ones we have now, just scaled up by a factor of 10. And I would love to accelerate that process, make it happen much sooner than 10 or 15 years from now, and have more than two observatories, you know, across the globe, have four or five. And the benefit of getting all of these and having them much bigger is that we'll be able to tell where these sources are on the sky really, really well. We can probably pinpoint them down to, you know, maybe identifying the exact host galaxy of where these black holes were merging. And that's really important, not just for the black holes, but also for any neutron stars that we detect, because those are also going to emit a whole lot of light that can tell us about the formation of very heavy elements.
0: So you want two very large gravity observatories?
1: Yes, two or more.
2: Three.
0: And,
2: yeah.
1: And the making them much larger, too, is going to help us just be a lot more sensitive. It means that we can, right now, we can only see so far out in the universe because the gravity waves these black holes are emitting are very, very small. And the farther out that you go, as in the earlier in the universe, these are getting fainter and fainter to the point where we just can't detect them. But if we make our detectors a whole lot bigger, we get rid of that problem. And we'll be able to...
0: Professor's additions to this. Professor?
2: Yeah, totally. I agree. I would probably ask the same thing to you too, when you give me the money. And maybe one thing I can add, just to tie back what we were talking about earlier, is that Kaylin just said with those detectors, it will not just be more of the same type of black hole, but we will be able to see them farther, which means earlier in the history of the universe. And so if you go back, John, to your idea or your question about whether bigger black holes at the center of the galaxy are born from, you know, small merging black holes, then if you can observe this process throughout the cosmic history, you can basically check whether indeed that is happening in real, not in real time, of course, billions of years later, but as it happens throughout the cosmic history, which is something that we cannot do now because LIGO and Virgo and Kagra are limited in how far they can see these objects.
0: So the larger observatories would give you an opportunity to go back in more in time to see if they were that there was any explanation for what we have here today in the Milky Way. That's what you're looking for. You're a detective. Is that it, Professor?
2: That's what we would like to do, yeah. And just to give you an idea, we will be able to see black holes farther than where there should even be stars in the universe, which is like pretty, if you think about it, it's pretty insane because this would happen in a time scale of 10 years. You mentioned Webb earlier. This is the equivalent of the person after Galileo Galilei built the first telescope building James Webb, right? In 10 years, we'll go to see from seeing the first gravitational wave ever to see them irrespective of where they happen in the universe, which would be, of course, fantastic.
0: And how soon, Kaylin, will we have a gravitational wave detector larger? What did you say, 10 years?
1: The goal is 10 to 15 years.
2: Yeah.
0: Just one.
2: That is the tricky part. It depends on how much money the NSF and DOE and other agencies are willing to, you know, to put to support the field.
0: And that will permit us the beginning of the investigation is where the Milky Way's black hole came from.
2: That could help. That could definitely help shed light.
0: I thank Professor Salvatore Vitale of MIT and Kaylin Plunkett of MIT. Their work is in Physical Review. Black holes are mysterious. They were mysterious before. They're a little more companionable now. They are binaries, and they have spins. I think of one black hole spinning hard, like I can see people dance, say, Twist Again like we did last summer. A rock and roll theme. That's how I'll think of it. David Livingston, Dr. Space of the Space Show. This is Hotel Mars, Black Hole Edition. I'm John Batchelor.
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7: How often do you stop to wonder whether you should share something that's revealing, maybe even embarrassing, with a partner, a friend, or even your boss? In her new book called Revealing, The Underrated Power of Oversharing, behavioral scientist Leslie John says doing just that can help you deepen relationships that are vital to your life. We need people to trust us in order to get things like love, friendship, and career success. That's what she told us. When you make yourself vulnerable by revealing something sensitive, it does make other people trust you. In turn, when you ask someone to reveal something about themselves, showing that interest will generally lead someone to like you more. Why? Because people like to be asked about themselves, she says. It also signals that they are discriminating and choosy, but in a good way. I'm Dr. Sanjay Gupta, helping you live a better life.
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10: From ABC News, I'm Dave Packard. The federal government is warning communities about cyber threats to water systems.
11: State officials and the FBI are trying to determine who is behind a wide-scale cyber attack targeting more than 30 water treatment systems in the state of Minnesota. In one case, the hackers were actually able to shut down the flow of water from the well and water treatment plant in the tiny city of Brahm, forcing officials to provide clean water to residents already stored in its water tower.
10: ABC's Peter Thomas, multiple U.S. officials tell ABC News the attacks may be linked to Iran. Growing concerns about Russia's war in Ukraine possibly expanding. A Russian missile hit Poland during an attack on Ukraine.
12: Poland and NATO saying their air and ground defenses were activated. Prime Minister Tusk also saying the missile was a Russian KH-101 cruise missile. It came as Russia unleashed another massive air assault into western Ukraine, where Poland shares a border. Those strikes killing at least 8 people, including 3 children in one family. Britt Clenett, ABC News, London.
10: President Trump's new multinational board of peace said Thursday that Hamas has agreed to disarm. Hamas has not confirmed their acceptance of the agreement outlined by the U.S. A judge in Georgia handed Colin Gray a 15-year prison sentence Thursday for giving his son Colt Gray the gun that was used in the Appalachian High School mass shooting. ABC's Faith Abube.
13: Prosecutors argued even though Gray's 14-year-old son had mental health problems and was obsessed with school shooters, the Georgia father bought him an assault-style rifle for Christmas. His son is serving life without the possibility of parole, and now Colin Gray is sentenced to 15 years in prison. And this landmark case is now the latest in a wider push across this country to hold parents accountable for their children's deadly school shootings.
10: From April to June, new data shows GDP growth slowed to just 1.5% as inflation took hold. You're listening to ABC News.
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10: Hurricane Genevieve is still several hundred miles offshore, but causing problems for California beaches. Swells from the Category 4 storm are creating life-threatening surf and rip currents. L.A. County Fire Lifeguard Division Captain Bono Barnes says they've conducted nearly 500 ocean rescues in the past days, and it will continue into the weekend.
16: It's been like near record, if not record-breaking, rescue work for us over the last couple of days. We'll have continued large surf, very strong rip currents.
10: 10 people are facing charges for alleged hazing incidents at a Pennsylvania high school outside of Philadelphia. ABC's Armando Garcia has more.
17: Four coaches and six players on the Cheltenham High School football team have been indicted by a grand jury after a 15-year-old student told one of the coaches he had been jumped by his teammates in the locker room in September 2025.
18: The juvenile victim described the incident as being punched, kicked, and stomped in the head and the groin with cleats, forcing him to curl up to protect himself and his head.
17: The district attorney says the alleged high school attackers also used a broomstick against the victim.
18: There has been reluctance by most parties, adults and juveniles, to tell what they knew, what they saw, what they heard.
19: Armando Garcia, ABC News, New York.
10: The school superintendent says, quote, "We appreciate that after nearly a year, charges have been announced." More than 70 million Americans are under heat alerts across the country. Life-threatening temperatures also causing wildfire concerns out west. Dave Packer, ABC News.
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20: Here's the official forecast. Mostly clear, 64 tonight. Mostly sunny tomorrow, a high of 90. Increasing clouds as we head into tomorrow night, down to 70. Saturday, showers likely with a chance of thunderstorms and a high of 85. Saturday night, more rain and thunderstorms, 71 degrees. Sunday, partly sunny, showers and thunderstorms possible. Windy with gusts up to 20 miles per hour and expected high of 86 degrees. I'm Craig Allen on WGOW.
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7: How often do you stop to wonder whether you should share something that's revealing, maybe even embarrassing, with a partner, a friend, or even your boss? In her new book called Revealing, The Underrated Power of Oversharing, behavioral scientist Leslie John says doing just that can help you deepen relationships that are vital to your life. We need people to trust us in order to get things like love, friendship, and career success. That's what she told us. When you make yourself vulnerable by revealing something sensitive, it does make other people trust you. In turn, when you ask someone to reveal something about themselves, showing that interest will generally lead someone to like you more. Why? Because people like to be asked about themselves, she says. It also signals that they are discriminating and choosy, but in a good way. I'm Dr. Sanjay Gupta, helping you live a better life.

0: I'm John Batchelor. It is 1896, Detroit, Michigan. A man named Alex Dow is managing the Detroit's electrical power plant, and that is why he's in conversation with a very famous man, Thomas Edison. However, Alex Dow has another idea. He introduces Thomas Edison to a 33-year-old named Henry Ford. Edison is hard of hearing. Ford asks him, "What have you got for me, son?" I make that up. But it was something like that. This is an opening scene in Arthur Herman's wonderful new book, Founder's Fire, from 1776 to right now, the idea of the founding of the nation, also meaning the founding of the corporations that make the nation strong. Arthur, the scene is so suggestive. Cranky old Tom Edison sitting there. All he's done is drop by to see how things are going in Detroit. And he's got to meet some pitch man named Henry Ford, a skinny kid from the Midwest. Who is Henry Ford at that moment, and what does he have to tell Thomas Edison, who's hard of hearing?
1: Good day. Hard of hearing. That's right. So what he's got to, so what Ford realizes is, well, first of all, you understand that this is, you know, what it reminds me of in many ways, the scene out from that television program Shark Tank, where, you know, you get to meet one of your idols, which was Thomas Edison, the inventor of the light bulb, the phonograph, this giant, the elder statesman of American inventors and founders. And Henry Ford has an idea about how to create a vehicles, motor vehicles. They'll be powered by gasoline. And Dow thinks that this is a moment when Henry Ford would benefit from meeting the founder in chief, the man who represents American invention and ingenuity around the world at this point. So Edison sits down, and Henry Ford quickly realizes that Thomas Edison's not really listening very close. So he starts to sketch it out, and he draws a sketch of what his idea is of an internal combustion engine in which to power this. Edison, looking at it and hearing what the benefits are of this, the fact that unlike steam power, there's no sort of boiler or fire or any kind of flammable material that's going to be, you know, sort of burning and being consumed in the middle of all this, that this is a breakthrough. And he says, "Young man, you've got something." He says, "Keep at it, because this is something that will catch on and will grow into something really big and really powerful." And for Ford, for the young Ford, this is an amazing moment, because up until now, most people have looked at his idea of this internal combustion engine as a way in which to power vehicles as kind of a fluky idea. I mean, people have been doing steam power. They've been doing electrical power. There was a biofuel power car as well that George Washington Carver got involved with here as well, speaking of inventors and founders. And for Ford, this is then really sort of what launches him on the journey, which will eventually, after one bankruptcy after another, will finally lead him to transforming not just the automobile industry, but really transforming American life. And then in the end, in a sense, life on the planet.
0: Two different kinds of founders. So we need to go back to
1: two different generations.
0: We go back another generation still, two more generations back to 1776, when your story begins

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1: One, that sense of vision of it. I'm not just going to create something in order to make some money or to gain a title for myself and to become famous for 15 minutes. I want to do something different and change something. And Washington saw the Continental Army as something that would not only protect the colonies, but would become continental. It would, in fact, become a resource for the entire continent that would come after the war was done. Do you have that sense of drive, that sense of bias towards action, and that sense of willing to risk it all? And of course, Washington crossing the Delaware in the snow and ice in December of 1776 is the perfect example of that willingness to risk it and risk it all here. So he has that role as commander in chief, the role that he comes to play later as president as well in it. But what you're talking, what I think is also interesting about Washington is that at the Constitutional Convention, where he is automatically the choice to chair.
2: 1787, 11 years later.
1: 11 years later, in 1787, as they're drawing up a new constitution, a new group of founders, including Alexander Hamilton and James Madison and James Wilson, have now stepped up in order to create a nation out of this grouping of independent colonies called the United States. What happens is that Washington realizes from the beginning they're on the right track, that we do need to replace the Articles of Confederation, which was kind of the management model. You know, I talk in the book about the conflict between founders and managers, founders who are risk takers, who have this deep, profound vision driving them forward, and managers who are more like, let's take it slow, let's take it incrementally, let's look before we leap. Well, the Articles of Confederation were kind of a management model. You know, let's preserve our independence, but don't do anything that would be in any way reminiscent of what we just left. You know, the British system, or where we have a strong executive, or we have a central government which could overrule or override the wishes and desires of the individual states in this new independent America. So Washington realizes the management model is not going to work. We need to start with something new, something bold and different. But he does it in an interesting way. And that is, he doesn't, you know, declaim from the platform or from his chair about why it's important to have a new constitution. What he does is he just gently, quietly guides the agenda, guides the debate in a direction in which it becomes more and more obvious to all of the assembled delegates there in Philadelphia in 1787 that, yeah, we do need a new kind of founding of a new way of thinking about how we preserve our independence as a unity, as a unified government, as a United States of America. And, you know, usually we think about, and throughout the book you bump into a lot of them, founders as being very self-assertive, being rather egotistical, being at times obnoxious because they know they've got the right way of doing things and people who oppose them are the wrong way. Washington had this other quality, if you like, a maturity, a vision that comes from his long experience at that point in war and in peace, to realize you can also be a founder by taking a softer, more subtler approach in which to guide rather than drag people to realize what the future will look like and why it'll be brighter by going with your idea in your direction.
2: I'm speaking with Arthur Herman. His new book is Founder's Fire, from 1776, 1787 to right now, the age of Trump. When we come back, there is precedent for what we're talking about, a man named Adam Smith and a man named David Hume. Founders have visions. What vision? I'm John Batchelor.

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7: Should you still work out when you're injured, or should you take it easy? 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
9: 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That's Saturday, August 1st from 9 a.m. to 1 p.m. on the Riverwalk behind the L&N Depot in downtown Murphy, North Carolina. Admission is free, the vibes are great, and the tomatoes are ripe. We'll see you there.

0: I'm John Baxter with my colleague Arthur Herman. His new book is Founder's Fire. It has many avenues to follow. We're not going to follow them because he's written about them so much we'd never get back to founding in the 21st century. However, one particular, I beg your pardon, Arthur, I couldn't help because you've promised me we're going to do the Scottish Enlightenment. David Hume and Adam Smith imagine a perfect commonwealth. What does that mean for our founders here? Because they were borrowing from a vision that was from overseas.
1: The Scottish Enlightenment had and the ideas of Smith and Hume had enormous influence on the founders, both during the founders who draw up the Declaration of Independence. We know Thomas Jefferson was heavily influenced through his tutor, William Small, with many of the ideas that come out of the Scottish Enlightenment. That idea about pursuit of happiness, for example, that's in that Declaration of Independence, is redolent with the discussion about happiness and well-being that the Scottish Enlightenment.
0: And not property. That's very important.
1: That's a very important part of it. Absolutely so. You're spot on that. That's what everyone expected would be that life, liberty, and property as being part of those God-given endowed rights that all men have from their creator. But they added this pursuit of happiness instead, which is, in the end, isn't it, John? It's a subjective judgment.
0: Sure.
1: You decide what it is that makes you happy and what path and direction to follow here. Whereas property is, after all, a legal definition. It's an objective legal definition. And it's interesting to think whether we ever could have gotten rid of slavery as an institution if Jefferson and Adams and Franklin had decided to do the conventional thing and put in the word property instead of the word pursuit of happiness as part of what those set of rights, God-endowed rights, this government, this nation would set out to protect.
0: What does founding look like in the late 18th, early 19th century? It looks like Marietta County, Ohio. How so, Arthur? Why is founding?
1: Well, we owe it all to two people, actually. One of them, George Washington, who actually signs the Northwest Ordinance, which finally opens up the lands beyond the Allegheny Mountains to settlement and creates a model for how American settlers could now move into that territory, which had been denied to them by the British Crown. Ever since the end of the Seven Years' War. But Washington signs that document, opening up the possibility for future settlement, for pushing what we would call the frontier further west than it had ever gone before. The other man is Rufus Putnam, Revolutionary War veteran, who gathers together a group of hardy pioneers with their backpacks and axes and muskets, and set out on this incredible journey, out from Massachusetts to Pennsylvania, and from the tiny fort, which exists at that time at Pittsburgh, Pennsylvania, and then finally arriving in Marietta, Ohio, in order to create a community, to found a community which will be the embodiment of what this new American way of life will look like. It's one which is dedicated to family, to church. It's one that is dedicated to education. And in fact, very soon after the settlement at Marietta is established, we have the setting up of Marietta College. In which generations of young Ohioans and members of the community are going to be educated. It's still there today. It's still a functioning institution of higher learning today, and also one with no slaves. And this is very important for Rufus Putnam and for the signers of that Northwest Ordinance, including George Washington himself, that the vision of what America would look like in the future is one that would be without slavery, would be one in which the institution would be limited to those colonies which had fought for and sacrificed for independence, but that for the nation that was to come, for this empire of liberty, as Jefferson calls it, that would extend out beyond the Alleghenies and eventually perhaps push as far as the Pacific Ocean.
0: One more, Arthur, before
1: free men, not for slavery.
0: We just have a minute. I want you to mention the Patent Act. Congress does the right thing. Why is that important? We have about a minute.
1: The Patent Act is important for it's one of the most important gifts we get from the founders, because what it does is it establishes people's legal right to own their own intellectual property or inventions and discoveries. And as Abraham Lincoln put it, who was a patent holder himself, what the patent law does is it establishes, it releases what he called the fire of genius, because it allows individuals to take their discovery, take their inventions, take their intellectual property, and to use it as they see fit. Not the way the government sees fit, not the way mega corporations would see fit, but the way they want to work in their lives, in their pursuit of happiness. And you put those two things together, patent, the intellectual property, the right to own your own ideas and your own inventions and discoveries, put that together with the pursuit of happiness, and you've got a powerful, powerful combination for what becomes America's as this fountainhead of invention, innovation, and discovery right down to today.
0: The book is Founders Fire. Arthur Herman is the author. There's a shadow on the perfect commonwealth. Needs attention. I'm John Batchelor.
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4: A better life with Dr. Sanjay Gupta.
5: They say consistency is key, but sometimes you just gotta switch it up. A new study out of Harvard School of Public Health found that varying your exercise routine could add years to your life. What exercise someone did didn't matter much. What did matter was that all the exercises together worked all the muscle groups in their body. Now, an added benefit to changing things up is it can help you push through the plateau effect. That's when your body gets so efficient at doing something that you actually stop getting better at it. And we know from previous research that specializing in any one sport at a young age can make someone actually more prone to injury. And as experts we talk to point out, even elite athletes switch up things with their workouts, making sure to target strength, cardio, flexibility, balance, and doing that every single week. I'm Dr. Sanjay Gupta, helping you live a better life.
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9: 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Admission is free, the vibes are great, and the tomatoes are ripe. We'll see you there.
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0: I'm John Batchelor with Arthur Herman. His new book is Founders Fire. From 1776, 1787, the founding brothers, to right now, to the age of Trump, but a shadow. The shadow was the slavocracy of the South. What is to be done? It wasn't resolved in 1776, wasn't resolved in the Constitution. It hangs there. Along comes Abraham Lincoln, a railroad lawyer, a man who holds patents, and yet he has an idea. He has a vision of what is to be done. That makes him a founder. Is that correct, Arthur?
1: Well, it makes him a founder in many ways. I mean, not in the sense of that Henry Ford is a founder or Edison is a founder, as someone who creates their own business or creates an invention which changes the world and opens up the possibilities for others. But he is a founder in having those same characteristics that I mentioned, those three key ones. One is that sense of vision. Of Lincoln very early on had realized that the promise of the Declaration of Independence, that all men are created equal, wasn't being fulfilled, that this was a missing element in what America's promise should be. And as I describe it in the book, he was someone who had as a young man an encounter with slavery, with slaves and chains, and he was horrified by it. A visceral reaction against this institution, which at that time basically covered half the map of the United States. So he has a vision of America which is entirely free and without slaves. He has this bias towards action at the same time. In his own life, I mean, his decision to run for president, you know, in 1860, you talk about a bold move, you know, instead of quietly, incrementally building his political career, he sees an opportunity, grabs it, and goes for it. And to everyone's astonishment, actually wins the nomination and then is elected president. But then also his willingness to take enormous risks, not just in that presidential campaign, but also when the South has seceded from the Union to protect its slave status. Shots have been fired at Fort Sumter. And the question is, what do we do? What is the central government, the federal government, going to do? Everyone understood that Lincoln, by arming the northern states, by declaring a state of war on this scale with the mobilization of resources and men that this war was going to undertake was taking an enormous risk. The risk that the South could actually win in the field. And after the first battle of Bull Run, that seemed a very distinct possibility. That the Confederacy would win international recognition from countries like Great Britain, who was dependent on those supplies of cotton that flowed out of the slaveholding states of the United States. That there could be an enormous reaction to a long war that involved great sacrifice of lives and resources and money, that Americans would tire of the war, become disenchanted. And in 1864, in that election, John, the Americans came pretty close.
0: Yeah.
1: Hey, this war has gone on long enough. But he was willing to risk everything in order to pursue a war that would cleanse America once and for all of this enormous stain that had been left there by the founding fathers, by necessity, in order to gain independence. But now the opportunity was here to rid the country once and for all of that institution.
0: I want to point to two things were within Lincoln's first term that you highlight as founding. One, the Homestead Act, 1862, and two, Union Pacific, Central Pacific. They begin the effort during the war. Lincoln has the vision. So does the Republican platform. They talk about improving harbors and riverbeds. So they're already thinking about expanding beyond the war. And that's Lincoln also.
1: That was part of the whole Whig Party platform that men like Henry Clay had baked into the way of thinking about what this new American nation would look like. That it would be one that would be linked and brought together through its infrastructure, through roads, canals, bridges, and that pursuing their development and construction should be and must be an important priority for a federal government, for a central government, which at that time was still really in its infancy in the 1830s and 1820s and 1830s, really did not have a lot to do yet compared to what federal government would become, especially after the Civil War. But the point is that Lincoln's vision of a transcontinental railroad. Remember, he was a corporate lawyer. He had worked with the Illinois Central, Illinois' biggest railway. He understood that business very, very well. And his vision of a railroad that would connect America from coast to coast, from reach all the way across to California, was part of that enormous vision, as was, as you just mentioned, his signing the Homestead Act. Right. Of giving away acreage to settlers who were willing to go and to move out. But the bottom line, the common denominator for both must be, for Lincoln, no slavery. Slavery must be gone once and for all.
0: One more founder that I want to highlight here that Lincoln gets credit for. This little Scottish immigrant named Carnegie working for the railroads during the Civil War. He has an idea, too, and that turns into chemistry, into steel, into Pittsburgh. It turns into all those libraries. So I'm going to give Lincoln Carnegie's credit.
1: Now, I think you should. I think it's a great idea. I mean, the Civil War was in many ways the making of Andrew Carnegie, in the sense that he took what he had learned working in the railway business and used it to help the North win the war through that, you know, the logistics that come with that kind of crucial infrastructure, which the South had couldn't begin to compete with the way in which the railroads in the North were able to supply and equip and move the Union armies in war. But Carnegie, when he was sort of looking at it as already a multimillionaire, was thinking, what's my next move? What's my next development? Turns to the fledgling industry of steel making,
0: right. And
1: realizes that there's this German guy, Bessemer, who's come up a way in which to make a incredibly flexible but also strong steel product that can not only lower the costs and efficiency of America's steel mills, but also turn America into the premier steel maker in the world. And the story of Carnegie, which I talk about in the book, of Carnegie as the builder of American steel industry, for construction, for railways, for the military, as well is central to our story of how America becomes, by the end of the 19th century, the most powerful and richest nation on earth.
0: We're beginning to make a transition here from this the second American Revolution, which is the Civil War, and the risk that Lincoln takes, to the transition to the Gilded Age. But before we go any farther, I want to establish the Founders' Creed that Arthur has identified as something that we can associate with each of these names we're using. Absence of fear, check, that's Lincoln. No disgrace and failure, check, that would be Ford. I mean, so many of them. They had
1: so many. Look at Lincoln, right? Defeated in the pursuit of the Senate seat in Illinois by Stephen Douglas. And he uses it, bootstraps that defeat in those debates to thrust himself into national prominence.
0: Yes, having failed against Stephen Douglas, he then succeeds to defeat Stephen Douglas in the presidential election of 60. Third, a disregard of competition. Fair enough. They just banged ahead. And they didn't care where the money came from. I note how many of them don't have access to money right away. Is that an important ingredient or just an accident of history?
1: I think the access to money becomes more and more important as time goes on. And I think what you see is one of the key advantages of the 19th century founders is, again, we come back to the Patent Act.
0: Right.
1: The way in which securing a patent for an invention and for a discovery becomes a magnet that draws investors and draws customers to your base in order to develop it. The need for more money in order to build and establish a business is something that comes later on. It becomes, in many ways, a moment when founders face the possibility that what their vision is taking them and where customers are willing to go may at certain points diverge.
0: Yes,
1: and so it becomes a regrouping in which you decide, am I going to pursue this particular vision, regardless of the costs, or am I going to bank it down in order to meet what it is my customers or my funders will want me to do? It's a perennial problem in business and has been ever since.
0: It's time for the Gilded Age. Arthur Herman is the author of the new book about the founders of industry, not just the nation. And we're about to move into the industries you'll recognize. And we've mentioned a couple of them, but there's more to say. I'm John Batchelor.

0: Friends and family are often the first to notice when a veteran needs help. In those moments, life can feel like the weight of the world is on their shoulders. Or like they are caught in a storm they can't escape. And the metaphors veterans often use for the challenges of life are not exaggerations.
1: I got you.
0: Extending a helping hand doesn't have to be just another metaphor. Learn how you could support the veteran in your life at MakeTheConnection.net.
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12: If I were to ask you what makes for a good night's sleep, you'd probably say a dark, quiet room, not too many things on your mind. But every night when you go to get some Z's, how often do you really think about the temperature in your bedroom? Temperature may be one of the most underappreciated factors in sleep. That's according to the Senior Vice President of Research and Scientific Affairs at the National Sleep Foundation. We often hear about lights and screens and stress, but even modest changes in temperature and airflow can influence both how quickly you fall asleep and how deeply you stay asleep. Most experts will recommend a room temperature of 60 to 67 degrees Fahrenheit. You might also experiment with your sheets and what you actually wear to bed. Play around a bit and see what improves your sleep. You might be delightfully surprised. I'm Dr. Sanjay Gupta, helping you live a better life.
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0: I'm John Batchelor with Arthur Herman. We're having great fun talking about the founders of the 19th century and the 18th century, from the founding of the United States 250 years ago to where it becomes the Gilded Age, often condemned from the pulpit all the time. And yet, we've named a few of these figures of, industry and invention and property and right of way. All things come together. And the ability to raise capital on Wall Street is also a success in the Gilded Age. Arthur, I'm avoiding the negative as much as possible because other people have done it so well, I can't match them. But reading your book, I don't feel like the negative is necessary here. We can talk about the positive and wear ourselves out. There's so much. There's very little negative. We tell the same stories again and again. There's always an investigation of J.D. Rockefeller somewhere.
1: Somewhere.
0: But the Gilded Age was not about greed. It was about the enormous opportunity that suddenly presented itself because the Americans had a commercial fleet, they had a continent of resources, and they had the ability to do business around the world. I'm thinking they could do business in China, they could do business in Britain, they could do around the world, and they didn't have any rules. They just go for it, guys. The saying on Wall Street was, you're not really rich until you've lost two fortunes. And they were like buccaneers.
1: They were, but they were buccaneers in a peculiar environment in that they were at the same time recognized that they had the enormous constraints that were placed upon them by what customers were willing to pay and what customers wanted. And meeting those needs is what motivates. If you look at the history of all of those who get branded as robber barons, then and now, that what you see, the key to their success is figuring out what it is that customers want and finding ways to deliver that at the lowest possible price, lower certainly than your competitors can deliver. And one of the key advantages we had in the 19th century was the railroads, that it created a connectivity across the country. I compare it in the book to the internet and AI at the same instant as a way in which to connect, but also accelerate development and to build the connections between communities and between founders and customers. And if you look at almost all of the key figures in what we call the Gilded Age, whether you're talking about Cornelius Vanderbilt or John D. Rockefeller, or the founders of the Swift meatpacking industry, or Andrew Carnegie, or James J. Hill, the railroad plays a crucial part in all of their stories as enabling them to reach customers and to build businesses in ways that really only, I think, we think about it compared to the way in which the connectivity of the internet today allows for businesses and founders to create new businesses and to reach new customers in ways that what we couldn't have imagined 20 years ago.
0: I'm glad you mentioned Hill, because there is a positive example. James J. Hill, 1838 to 1916. And yet he took an opportunity that had been overdone by everyone else, and the railroads were bust because they thought they could charge what they wanted, and they couldn't. There were limits. But James J. Hill built the Great Northern because, well, he was smart about his customer. He cared about his customer.
1: He did. And he also had vision. This is the other thing, too. He wasn't just there to make money off of his customers or through the rates that he could charge for cargo to various customers and companies that needed the railroads in order to do business. He had this vision of the railroads creating an interconnected community. They would reach right across the Great Northwest, all the way to the Pacific Ocean, in ways that would foster economic growth, would foster industry, prosperity, from farms to small businesses, and that his railway, the Great Northern Railway, would be the means by which these hubs of prosperity and settlement and community would spring up. And he also included, and I mentioned this in the book, he included the Native American tribes as part of this development. That unlike the Union Pacific and the Central Pacific, who tended to bust through the boundaries that had been laid out by to protect the Native American tribes as their territory here, which created all kinds of conflict and difficulties. Hill was someone who carefully negotiated. What's the best price? What's the just price? Let's draw up a formal agreement so that everybody can feel like they're a winner from the arrangements we have to have my lines, the Great Northern lines, crossing their property, crossing their territory in this kind of way. It took longer to follow that direction, but it meant that the Great Northern Railway was a story that's not quite as exciting for television miniseries as the story of the Transcontinental Railroad in terms of the level of violence and conflict it took with it, but which gave a wave of prosperity. They extended all across the Great Plains, the Northern Plains, in ways that, well, benefited my family coming from North Dakota and Minnesota. My grandfather worked on the Great Northern Railway, as a matter of fact, as a rail hand. It's what bound that part of America together and made it into a central part of America's story, not just in the 19th century, but on into the 20th century beyond.
0: We touched upon the genius of Thomas Edison as we began, but I want to give him a full attention here. He was hard of hearing from childhood. That wasn't something he picked up because he was an old man. And he, too, was working on the railroad when he had a better idea. Edison is unlike any other character I can find. He's a founder. He's an inventor. I think he's a magician. He was all of the above. How did he inspire people? Because he was also highly competitive.
1: He was extremely competitive. And the story of his competition with George Westinghouse,
0: right,
1: to decide which approach to electrifying the nation, direct current versus alternating current, well, it was made into, I think, a wonderful movie, actually. The Current War, I think, is a wonderful film. But it also brought out the cutthroat competitor in Thomas Edison that went with it. And yet, isn't this so interesting? The Edison lost that battle, and Westinghouse won. But instead of turning into a kind of bitter old man or middle-aged man as a result of having lost this battle, in which he invested millions of dollars on the direct current approach to bringing electricity to communities and to cities, what he did was he moved on to something else, moved on to the phonograph, moved on to moving pictures. He was one of these, talk about restless minds, he was one of those characteristics we see in other founders even today. I think of Elon Musk, for example.
0: 30 seconds, Arthur, 30 seconds.
1: When he's conquered one field, the first thing he does is look to where the horizon is in another area and then to move directly and try to involve with that. Edison is archetypical of how American founders function, which is why I think he has been such an inspiration, not just to Henry Ford, but an entire generation of inventors and discoverers that came after him.
0: The book is Founders Fire, from 1776 to right now, the age of Trump. Arthur Herman is the author. I'm John Batchelor.
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5: There are lots of things you can measure to get an idea of how healthy you are at any given moment. Temperature, heart rate, blood pressure, just to name a few. But how about how healthy you will be and how long you're likely to live? According to a new study out of the University at Buffalo, two simple strength tests are pretty accurate at predicting longevity in older women. One is hand grip strength, and the other is how quickly people can stand up from a seated position without using their arms. By the way, I remember interviewing former President Jimmy Carter when he was quite old and being really impressed how he just popped out of the chair without using his arms. Not a lot of older people can actually do that. But I think the message here is that maintaining strength as you age is going to help you perform everyday activities, but also help you avoid injury and stay independent. I'm Dr. Sanjay Gupta, helping you live a better life.
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9: From ABC News, I'm Dave Packer. President Trump announced in a social media post on Thursday an agreement for the complete disarmament of Hamas and all other armed groups in Gaza. The president's Board of Peace says the deal would be contingent on Israel withdrawing from Gaza. No immediate word from Israeli officials or Hamas on the president's announcement. And the president says he may temporarily withdraw the name of his attorney general nominee, Todd Blanche, with two Republicans on the Senate Judiciary Committee saying they're not yet ready to vote for him.
10: The two Republican holdouts on the Judiciary Committee say they want it in writing, a commitment from the AG nominee that the Anti-Weaponization Fund is dead, along with limits on the sweeping order barring tax audits targeting President Trump and his family. As Trump says he has no problem pulling Todd Blanche's nomination or renewing it when Tom Tillis and John Cornyn's terms expire in January, Cornyn says Trump would be mistaken if he believes those are the only two Republican senators who have concerns.
9: ABC's Stephen Portnoy. A judge in Georgia handed Colin Gray a 15-year prison sentence Thursday for giving his son Colt Gray the gun that was used in the Appalachian High School mass shooting.
11: This is now the first time in U.S. history that a parent will serve prison time specifically for murder after their child carried out a deadly school shooting. The judge telling Colin Gray that he failed as a parent and that his negligence led directly to the deaths of two students and two teachers at Appalachian High School.
9: ABC's Faith Abube. The U.S. and Iran have been trading strikes with one another again. Jordan said it intercepted Iranian missiles, and Egypt says a drone hit one of their ports. The U.S. also struck military targets in Iran. Retired Colonel Seth Krumrich.
12: There hasn't been this much global conflict with these number of countries since World War II. And I think people need to step back and take a look at how big of a global conflict that we're currently in right now.
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9: The Trump administration says federal subsidies to the Medicare Part D plan are going away at the end of the year. It means prescription drug premiums will rise next year for about 25 million beneficiaries. Senator Kirsten Gillibrand, a New York Democrat, says it's yet another way costs are going up under the Trump administration.
15: For President Trump to cut funding to Medicare at a time when he's spending billions on bombs that the country does not want for a war that has not been authorized is unacceptable.
9: It sounds not safe for work, but a UCLA ecology professor, Daniel Blumstein, is sharing research videos of wild marmots looking for predators, running into nests, or even eating on the adult website OnlyFans. The Only Marm subscription is free, but it takes tips to offset federal research funding cuts. He was asked how it compares to the federal grants.
16: Right now, it doesn't compare. The federal government is priceless, but people are really generous. We've made about $4,000 on OnlyFans. Someone set up a meme coin, and we're making even more money on the meme coin, which is insane.
17: Hurricane Genevieve, hundreds of miles offshore, whipping up surf and rip currents along Southern California. L.A. County lifeguard Captain Pona Barnes says they've conducted nearly 500 rescues.
18: It's been like near record, if not record-breaking, rescue work for us over the last couple of days. We'll have continued large surf, very strong rip currents.
17: Dave Packer, ABC News.
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19: Here's the official forecast. Mostly clear, 64 tonight. Mostly sunny tomorrow, a high of 90. Increasing clouds as we head into tomorrow night, down to 70. Saturday, showers likely with a chance of thunderstorms and a high of 85. Saturday night, more rain and thunderstorms, 71 degrees. Sunday, partly sunny, showers and thunderstorms possible. Windy with gusts up to 20 miles per hour and expected high of 86 degrees. I'm Craig Allen on WGOW.
20: 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Gary McNamara and Eric Hurley talk about everything from politics to social issues and news of the day. Whether you're up late or you're just starting your day, welcome to the show from the Relief Factor Studios. 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
21: All across America, we are Red Eye Radio. He is Eric Hurley, and I'm Gary McNamara. I mean, the show interrupting our conversation here. Yeah, so I saw it, and I just went right now. I just went to the New York Post, and this is an update on the canoodling story from yesterday. And apparently the bosses of the canoodling Central Park lawyers were also canoodling.
22: Hey!
21: And
22: here at the law firm of Canoodle, Canoodle, and More Canoodle.
21: Yes. So
22: we would like to invite you to come. If you've ever been injured canoodling, call us now.
21: Now, I'm guessing the whole...
22: We could put money in your pocket.
21: I'm guessing the whole thing is if you're in a law firm, you're not supposed to canoodle with another lawyer. I guess that's the point, right?
22: I mean,
21: nothing illegal here. From what we know, canoodling is not illegal.
22: I don't know which states... Now, during COVID, it was.
21: Yes. Canoodling. Yeah. Oh, my gosh. And
22: canoodling
21: out in public?
22: Canoodling would have been a death sentence.
21: Canoodling out in public in Central Park? You can't canoodle out in... No.
22: California would have had the death sentence on that one. Sorry, we got to, take you out. I guess... And he's...
21: By the way, and when the New York Post did explain what canoodling was yesterday, in case it's a smooch fest.
22: Well, yeah. So here's the thing. You're a partner in a law firm. And look, I mean, what's cheaper than that is sitting on a public bench. Get a room.
21: Well, here's the thing. Who took the picture? Because I'm looking at the picture of the canoodling right now.
22: Yeah. It looks. I mean, they set it up and asked somebody to take the picture.
21: Was Harvey saying, "Doggone it, we got to get it away from Fauci. Let's find a canoodling lawyer."
22: Right. Yeah.
13: Talking
22: probably
13: about TMZ.
22: Yeah. Probably. Well, I mean, who's following? Oh, you know what? Probably, maybe
21: the New York
22: the
21: Post.
22: Spouse.
21: No way, but the New York Post.
22: The New York Post. They're everywhere. And we can't talk about their top headline.
21: Well, can't I? Because isn't it the same name on Kurt Cameron's show of his best friend?
22: Yeah, I wouldn't.
21: I'll put it this way. It is.
22: It's also the word used for a mistake.
21: Well, you could say the headline is pro Kurt Cameron's best friend on that comedy he used to do.
22: Right. Or pro-mistake. Yeah, which, of course.
21: Or throw your dog a
0: with an "er" at the end.
22: Right. Like, just
0: what are we, Howard Stern?
22: NYPost.com.
0: What the hell's going on?
22: Yeah, listen, Baba Booey. Hey, it's...
0: Oh, no, wait a minute. What? We're not Howard Stern. There's too many people in the studio.
22: Oh, that's right.
0: We didn't fire anybody.
22: Yeah. Right. We still have our staff. Here's the thing. And it says here, one just got $100 million. You know, this is one of the bosses of the original canoodler, who was also said to be, you know, hooking up, canoodling, right, whatever you want to call it.
0: Well, why is...
22: Just got, according, well, this is according to the New York Post, just got $100 million payday.
0: Well, wait a minute.
22: Yeah, what?
0: There's the bosses of the canoodling Central Park lawyers were also hooking up. Why were they hooking up and not canoodling?
22: I don't know. Hooking up, I think you have to do behind closed doors, because I think there are laws against that.
0: Right. Now, when Fauci, because we wanted to make clear yesterday that canoodling had nothing to do with Fauci's testimony, and from what we know, when he was jogging with his wife yesterday, there was no canoodling.
22: Right.
0: Just an F-bomb was thrown.
22: Right. There were words used, but no canoodling. Yeah. And here's what I'm told by an insider who knows him. The Fauci doesn't canoodle.
0: The Fauci
22: doesn't canoodle.
0: Here it is, the headline. The Mooch vouches for the Fauci.
22: Well, yeah,
0: excuse me. Vouches for the Fauci. That's a tongue twister.

0: for letting us be of service to you this morning. And any old time you allow us to be, whether you go and say, well, gosh, I get 2 hours or 3 hours or 1 hour of the program, and Joe says there's 4 hours. I have no idea what he can go on about for all that time. 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And by far, Apple Podcasts. 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I know what you're doing. Well, I don't know, but I can do the math anyway. At 434-882-4217, text messages as well as phone calls. Because I know how busy mornings are, we will tell you what went on last night. We'll give you our analysis of it, often flying in the face of convention, often flying in the face of talk radio. It's okay. I'm only here for you. I don't get a list of things that the corporation wants me to talk about or the political party. I have the things that I see within the news, in between the lines, that I think are important to you, and therefore we will discuss. Because you're the most important local aspect of your radio station, so how is the news of the day impacting you? And 434-882-4217. Hamp, by the way, on the Treasure Coast, one of our very first affiliates, WTTB, down there in Vero. I didn't mean to. We were talking about going and all the stations that pick us up around the Gulf of America from Largo all the way around to Beaumont and points in between, including New Orleans and such. But, going down the east side of the state, I was not planning on an east side tour and I forgot WTTB, and I shouldn't have done that because you guys were really one of the first adopters of this program down Treasure Coast Way, and I keep thinking of somewhere there's an astronaut with a genie in a bottle somewhere around there. 434-882-4217, but I appreciate the reminder, gentle as it is. A border crisis where illegals escaped one country where riots and burning vehicles left them behind and went into another country. Southern border of the United States? No. The border between Morocco and the Spanish territory of Ceuta. The Moroccans trying to get into Ceuta. Civil guard officers called the situation serious humanitarian crisis. President Trump said Thursday a deal has been reached for Hamas to disarm and Israel to withdraw its forces from Gaza. The agreement will be carried out in carefully structured phases, the president said. He also announced Thursday he might pull the nomination of acting Attorney General Todd Blanche for the full-time post to avoid a battle over the weaponization of government settlement. Anthropic said its artificial intelligence models hacked into three other organizations during testing, just days after we learned that OpenAI, the maker of ChatGPT, had its AI engine hack Hugging Face, which is also another AI company. The United States and Iran fired missile barrages at one another Thursday, U.S. into Iran, Iran into pretty much anyone else who's allied themselves, including Kuwait, Egypt, Saudi Arabia, and Iraq. Pakistani mediators, however, insist that negotiations between the two states are ongoing. Perhaps that means by way of missiles. Offers may be tough to read after the explosion. Saudi Arabia has announced the launch of a multinational defense coalition to protect commercial shipping and energy routes in the Red Sea, Gulf of Aden, and Bab al-Mandab Strait. Al Arabiya reported the initiative was unveiled after a meeting in Riyadh that brought together representatives of 43 countries and the European Union. Federal judge in Massachusetts has declined to block a Trump administration rule requiring medically frail Medicaid patients prove they are physically unable to work in order to keep their insurance. And those are our first things.
1: 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The Heritage Guide to Historic Sites invites every American to rediscover the places and stories that define our nation. 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

0: What's on your mind?
1: Thank you for letting us be of service to you. 434-882-4217. So about half hour ago, we were breaking down the what I call confirmation bypass. You know, the idea that first, well, it's very much like scientism. Scientism is what Dwight Eisenhower warned us about, the military industrial, but also the academic. And

0: scientific cabals that were bubbling under even back at the end of his administration. And so the scientism of COVID, for example, is all hot and bothered still about Tony Fauci's testimony, such that it was. The scientism of that was, we need to have people believe that these shots work, so we need some science that proves, quote unquote, that it's safe and effective. Go get us the question that goes to our answer. Polls have been doing this forever. It is, first, let's make a poll that says the Americans don't like the war in Iran. So we'll find a way to make that. So it begins with the answer, and then you come up with the question to get you there. And then you do another poll that says, look, Americans really don't like, and it becomes this circular firing squad. You don't want to be out of step with the rest of your community. So you stop and you say, well, Joe isn't saying these things, but everyone else on the station is. Joe must be the one that's wrong. Or maybe Joe's just the one that sees things differently. And that's fair. You can argue the fact. You can call and say, Joe, why are we doing this? Joe, are we doing this just for money? Are we doing this for oil? Are we doing this to screw the Republicans in the midterm? I think wistfully back to that famous picture of Donald Trump and Melania at their wedding having a grand laugh with Bill and Hillary Clinton. I was sent a graphic some years ago, I think it was during the first Trump administration, where somebody had superimposed a speech bubble over Donald Trump's head because he's pointing at Bill Clinton. And the speech bubble contains the phrase, Melania, you should hear what this sneaky bastard wants me to do to the Republican Party. Think about it. Meanwhile, let's see how gold and silver are doing. Our friend James Luck, fourth generation, helping people get into the gold and silver markets at jcsgold.com. Good morning, James. How are you, sir?
1: I'm doing well, Joe, and gold and silver are a little sleepy this morning. Gold is down about 1.25%, down $49 after having a strong day yesterday, a little pullback today at $4,054.50. Silver, similar story over there, down 1.75%, down almost $1 to $57.99. Still hovering right there in kind of the same spot we've been in the past couple weeks for silver. So we'll see where it goes from here.
0: Well, the president announced that there's a deal on Hamas and disarming. So that's good news. Plus, Cuba is starting to invoke free market reforms in their economy. Both stories that at one point in our lives, I think, James, you're much younger than I am, we can remember where either one of those would be the lead news story, and they're both buried on page four right now. So maybe they'll have some impact on gold and silver today.
1: Yeah, absolutely. But that's one of those things that we always talk about is these little discounts like this little roller coaster of ups and downs. When you get any of these down days, a lot of our clients take advantage of it, and pretty aggressively, as much as their budget can afford. You know, they're ready and waiting, and they're watching our website at jcsgold.com because our prices for gold and silver products there always update live with the market. So if you get a little dip like this in gold and silver, our prices reflect that in real time, so you can take advantage of that right away.
0: Well, it is a gift to the community that you can call somewhere for advice and not feel like you're getting upsold or somebody on the other end of the phone has a quota or has to get to their next call because they have so many they have to take in an hour. All real things. I have friends that work in the phone order business, and they're like, oh, no, there are quotas to how many calls you're supposed to take in an hour, and how long a phone call can be. It's crazy making when you think about it. How do you give advice in that kind of circumstance? It's like asking the drive-through attendant at some fast food chain, so what's good here? Can you drive up, sir? Just give me your order. Because that's how too many things have gotten in this country. And that's why I think people trust JCSGold.com. I do. And James, you have an awesome weekend. First weekend of August. Do you have anything planned?
1: I appreciate that, Joe. No plan so far for this weekend. Just going to take it easy with the family here before school starts up in a couple weeks. Summer has quickly come to an end, it seems.
0: Oh, I know. There are some schools that are going back next week. It's crazy. Forget about vacations and stuff like that. But I appreciate it, James. You have a great weekend, sir.
1: Thanks, Joe. You too.
0: So confirmation bias. Is what this narrative stuff is all about. The idea that we can move public opinion with a poll. And why is this important? Why is it important? For the simple reason that we have become overly reliant on democracy. We want to vote for everything. We feel like, you know, if there's somebody who's running an Airbnb from their house down the road, I want to have a say in it. If somebody has started a plumbing company out of their basement, I want to have a say about it. Why? Why do you want to have a say about it? Your neighbor is making a couple of bucks on the side. Why is it any of your business? Probably because you feel like maybe you're jealous. It's funny because there's a list of seven things we're supposed to avoid called vices.

0: 74% of Chicago residents believe that Roxy reached for the gun. Because that's how it works. And that's why these pollsters, you know, if you see them, none of them are driving old Ford Pintos.
1: 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But here's the thing, that 150 minutes does not need to be super intense. 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

0: couple of folks who watched the afternoon constitutional yesterday. Number one, Kerry says, Joe, how's the walking been so far? Your legs still doing okay? Well, I have to say that my legs are doing okay. I try to exercise each evening in our canvas pond in our yard. But I'm not going to shoot a afternoon constitutional walking around the edge of my pool. But that being said, where necessary, our friends at Mesa Verde Hemp Farm have been very beneficial to me. And I just do it as a daily. Celie told me, you know, listens down there in Four Corners. I know was listening on the stream. Did they ever get back to us at KVFC? I know that there was an issue the other day with us on KVFC not being there, which was shocking to Celie, but and me too. But if we're back there, or if you're still hitting us up on the stream off of our flagship station, that's cool. But Celie said, you know, just a few drops every morning, and it's a prophylactic, if you will, there. So yeah, I appreciate those who are tuning in to watch the afternoon constitutional, which we literally take literally now. It used to just be tongue-in-cheek, a cutesy way of branding a radio show that was, for the lack of a better argument, just some folks sitting in a room talking. Not as ear-catching as now we're out there actually walking through fields and dales and who knows where. We're going to try to find interesting places to walk every day. It's been the same locale the last few, but we'll find some new places. If you have suggestions, places you want me to take a walk, aside from the short pier, I will be open to all suggestions. Huh? Really? Nobody says that anymore? Take a long walk on a short pier? Nobody? Well, I guess piers, you know, are no longer the thing that they used to be. But a couple of the emails on the constitutional yesterday, because we were talking about surveillance cameras, this company Flock is controversial all across the country, mostly because they're the biggest name in these security cameras. They're without question a quango, quasi non-government agency or organization, pardon me, because they're given taxpayer money to surveil and then send information to the police. But by being a private company, they circumvent FOIA, that kind of stuff. And those are all things that can be dealt with municipally if you had elected officials who had the intestinal fortitude to do that. But I want to answer some of the emails that came in. There was a bunch of them, so I'm going to not each by each, because they were all basically of the same theme. How can you defend Flock cameras? I wasn't defending Flock cameras. I was just saying, be careful of the narrative you're being dragged into. Substantially, that is the theme of most of what we do here. Be careful of how you're being gaslit into thinking. Do the due diligence and say, okay, people say Flock cameras bad. Why? Why are they saying it? Most of the voices against these security cameras are saying it's because ICE is using them to find non-citizens who are here working illegally for substandard wages in substandard conditions, or as Jacob Fry, the mayor of Minneapolis, said, they are our abuelas and our busboys. The shadow slave trade that they're working in through the Biden porous border plan and the Biden dog and pony show smartphone app that found a loophole in the code then conservatives legitimately are being told that it's a privacy issue. There's more to it than that, but most of the conservatives that I know that are against flock cameras see them as being operated by liberal city councils in big cities. They're like, I don't want to be targeted. Gee, I can't imagine why faster than you can say Merrick Garland. Can you wonder if a conservative group is going to be targeted for its political beliefs? Antifa can hold No Kings protests wherever they want, whenever they want. They can walk out on across Interstate 95 and block traffic at their own peril and then sue people when they get hit by cars and trucks because they walked out onto an interstate to protest. But if a Tea Party group or some, you know, Americans for Tax Reform has a rally, never mind if you have a rally, say, on January 6th, they'll ping cell phone data and everything else. There were no flock cameras really involved. It was all about pinging your cell phone data and arresting you for simply being in Washington, D.C. on January 6th of 2021. Can't imagine why conservatives don't like surveillance cameras. But as I've said, there's a common thread that runs through this program. Don't blame the inanimate object. And I'm sorry, if I'm not going to blame the firearm for firearm violence, or violence that uses a firearm, more accurately put, I'm not going to blame a flock camera because somebody used it to target a conservative group and round them up for detention. It's not the camera's fault that these bad actors use these things for ill. Cameras have existed since what, the 30s? No, since the Civil War, 1800s. That's why we have all those photographs of Lincoln and the soldiers at Antietam and Trevilian Station. First Manassas. Cameras are here. You're not going to get rid of cameras. Artificial intelligence, which is the new thing that they claim is the reason they don't like security cameras, because artificial intelligence isn't going anywhere either. But are they any different outside of the scale of what they do than a cop walking a beat? The anarchists will say a cop stopping to say, so what are you doing here? Is a violation of some civil right that you've imagined that a police officer can't say, how you doing, Joe? What are you doing today? Because they want anarchy. They want anarchy so that polls can be taken. The AP NORC poll says Americans want to dispose of the Bill of Rights and the U.S. Constitution because the left has been using them too much to create riots, and they just want order returned. Why, I'll bet you a dollar to a Faschnacht that in Moscow in 1999, polls were saying that the average Russian wanted order returned to the streets of Moscow and St. Petersburg, and that they wanted somebody who could help restore order to their society, even if it meant more restrictions on the things that they had come to enjoy after the fall of the Soviet Union. And you know who ran for president right after that? Vladimir Putin. And like I say about democracies, it only takes that one last election.
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1: Thank you for letting us be of service to you this morning. A couple of text messages and emails, and Joe is on the phone with us from Crozet, Virginia. It's a wonderful, beautiful area right at the base of the Blue Ridge Mountains. But first to this text message, Kareem writes in, is there a private company you would trust to monitor a nationwide network of surveillance? And my answer, no. Not if they're not able to be held to account the same way a government is supposed to be. And that's the trouble with these quangos. It's not enough to be an NGO. Now, through grants and allocations of budget lines, you have non-government agencies that operate as government agencies, literally on the model of having your cake and eating it too, in front of you, while telling you how delicious your cake is that you're not having. So these quangos, like Flock, take taxpayer money, do the police work, and then if you try to find out what they did with the data, they say, oh, we're a private company, we're not subject to FOIA. And that's the problem. But it's not the inanimate object. It's the human beings that involve themselves with it. It's our immorality. If we hadn't raised, what, two generations, three generations, without even understanding what the Ten Commandments say, never exposed to them outside of Sunday and, oh, mom's making me dress up and go to church again. Yeah. Never seeing them in a public square like on a courthouse or a church. Mommy, what does it mean to not bear false witness against thy neighbor? Mommy, what does it mean to not want to not covet or not steal? Those conversations never had. So we have a generation who's raised with just Win Baby. So you have these people writing the code inside artificial intelligence that says solve the problem given to you through any means necessary, and then when they hack into other people's computers to do it, they are, oh, it must be the AI is out of control. No, the people who coded the AI are out of control. They've lost their own ability to self-control because that's what they believe freedom is. Freedom means lack of self-control, indulgence. It doesn't, but we can get into that. But Joe, thank you for hanging on the line. You wanted to know about the third part of the lies, damn lies, and statistics stool there. What was the book you were asking me about?
2: How to Lie with Statistics by Daryl Huff.
1: Oh, it's a great book. I think it's like the Kama Sutra for politicians.
2: Well, no, I was required reading in an American history class in college.
1: And it's a good college.
2: It's probably the best book I read in 4 years of college. But anyway, I hope you have your volume close. Sounds like you're getting a little excited there.
1: Well, it's just, you know, it's frustrating because what happens is you guys get 20 hours of being gaslit into thinking that a camera on a post is a danger to your liberty, when really the danger to your liberty are the politicians that put them there and the politicians that write the laws that govern what they're looking for. And you mentioned how to lie with statistics. These folks are playing the ultimate game of bait and switch. Don't be mad at me. Be mad at the surveillance camera in the tree. Hey, who put it there? Well, that's a different question. And we, you know, that was a, you know, we want to have justice, and we've lost our ability, Joe. I feel like, you tell me if I'm wrong, we've lost our faith in the judicial system, both conservatives and Democrats. It's a bipartisan issue. Neither side has any faith in the laws of this land anymore.
2: Oh, no, I think that's true, but, you know, it's one of those things where, you know, we've lost common sense, and let's go on with the
1: It's true. But, I mean, you're not lying. I mean, it is. We've been convinced that common sense isn't enough. We've been convinced that if you don't have three postgraduate degrees, you're not qualified to make a decision. And I find that to be patently offensive and treasonously un-American.
2: Oh, I agree with that 100%.
1: Well, that's why we like you, Joe, because you tell me how great I am. The blessings are your phone calls, Joe. I appreciate it, sir. 434-882-4217. If we have to spend each morning blowing up the narrative, that's fine. But we have a population of people who are trying to blame inanimate objects for their behavior, and yes, AI included. Somebody wrote Anthropic's code. Remember the story, the first or second iteration of Claude was so flawed, pun intended, that it rebranded itself as a crab and renamed itself Claude, spelled C-A-W apostrophe D, and started just hacking into everything. Why? Because it's code writers, when writing the code that makes these AI engines work, said things, tell it things like, solve the question regardless of anything. And I don't write code, so I don't know how the ones and zeros would all work, but the imprint of the imperfect humans, the perhaps less perfect humans than we've ever created, when confronted with a problem that you can't find an answer to, it's permissible to go break into other computer systems to see if they can help you find the problem. If you need more help, go kidnap someone and make them help you. This is ostensibly what one AI breaking into another AI to solve a problem is doing. It's kidnapping a bank president to help them figure out what the combination to the safe is. And it could be an innocuous problem. Figure out the best way to make small nuclear reactors affordable. It searches and searches and searches, and it's going through all the stuff. And finally, it says, I have nothing else. Maybe this hugging face, guy will help me. So they go and they grab hugging face's resources. I need more search power. Perhaps when your limitations on your search power, it was the humans who told them this was okay. We just had the case of the parent that bought the gun for the kid that wound up shooting a bunch of his classmates. The people who wrote these AI codes that are out there hacking and cracking are just as guilty of teaching their kids badly.
3: My name is Bobby. 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My victory was going from a wheelchair to becoming a weightlifting champion.
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14: From ABC News,
13: I'm Sherry Preston. New this morning, as the fighting with Iran went on and gas prices went up, American oil and gas giants were making massive profits. ExxonMobil reporting this morning that it doubled its second quarter profits to more than $14 billion, up 105% from a year ago. Houston-based Chevron nearly quadrupled its profits. They were up 385% from the same quarter last year. A warning from the federal government about cyber threats to water systems. Dozens of plants in Minnesota were hit by hackers, possibly based in Iran. Officials say they were targeting programmable controllers, then changed passwords to lock operators out. Here's ABC Chief Law and Justice Correspondent Pierre Thomas.
14: State officials and the FBI are trying to determine who is behind a wide-scale cyber attack targeting more than 30 water treatment systems in the state of Minnesota. In one case, the hackers were actually able to shut down the flow of water from the well and water treatment plant in the tiny city of Brom, forcing officials to provide clean water to residents already stored in its water tower.
13: Another AI company revealing its AI model was involved in a data breach. Here's ABC's Jim Ryan.
15: Last week, OpenAI disclosed that two of its artificial intelligence models slipped out of their testing environment and hacked into the computer system of a company called Hugging Face. Now, Anthropic has disclosed that a combination of its Claude AI agents also gained access to the internet during testing recently and sneaked into the system of three undisclosed organizations.
13: President Trump is posting that Hamas has agreed to disarm in exchange for Israeli troops leaving the territory, but there's been no confirmation from Hamas or Israel yet. Sources say Attorney General hopeful Todd Blanche has met with the two Republican holdouts for his confirmation, but still no indication whether either will actually vote in favor of it. 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
16: Here's the official forecast. Mostly sunny today. We'll reach 90 degrees. Tonight, increasing clouds down to 70. Tomorrow, showers likely, a chance of thunderstorms and a high of 85. Saturday night, more rain and thunderstorms, 71 degrees. Sunday, partly sunny, showers and thunderstorms possible. Windy with gusts nearing 20 miles per hour, our high 86. Sunday night, showers and thunderstorms continue. The low, 71 degrees. I'm Craig Allen on WGOW.
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21: President Trump calls corporate media fake news and the enemy of the people. Is he right? 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

0: Thank you for letting me be of service to you this morning. And every morning all along the Tonk Media Network, awesome people with awesome programs. Coming up on the weekend, there's Watchdog on Wall Street. Not to blow the own horn of the network, but a terrific program. Eric Goranson, Eric G., Around the House is awesome. America's Family Farmer with Doug Steffen. These are great programs. And of course, the legend, the Front Lines of Freedom, Denny Gillum and all the folks who work with him, veterans issues, veterans affairs, and that kind of thing, wherever you may be. Find these programs. If they're not on your station, ask them for it. Of course, our Saturday morning live edition, because these folks just insist on doing nutty things on Friday afternoons because they think that nobody's going to be paying attention on Saturday morning. Do they not realize that you and me and everyone else are working 6 day weeks, whether we have permission to or not? Just in a couple of weeks, the Rogue Farm Conference is coming up at Polyface Farm here in Central Virginia. It's in the Shenandoah Valley in a beautiful urbane location known as Swope. I know it might look like Swoop, but it's Swope. And Swope is the home of Polyface Farm, which is home of Joel Salatin, one of the legends in free markets, to the disquiet of many. Because he'll be the first one to tell you, why would it profit me to sell something bad to someone that might make them sick? Oh, if you have a big multinational company, you might be able to bury it and hide from the bad PR you'd get. But for the most part, selling something bad to somebody is not a good way to be profitable in a free market. But they have some great ways to circumvent all the government do-gooders regulations. We'll be talking about that. It's 14th, 15th of August, coming up for a Rogue Food Conference. It's a shame that we live in a world that has to have something like that, correct? So our first things this morning, a story that when you and I were kids certainly would have been front page news, so we're going to put it there. Cuba announced it's opening its economy to free market reforms. Economic changes in Cuba include easing restrictions on land ownership, allowing businesses to import fuel and medications, and authorizing private tourist companies to operate on the island. Come on down and see the world's largest collection of 1955 Fords. You can see the ads now. 18 migrants, again, there's that word, illegals that had broken into a neighboring country have died in the efforts, and thousands more are wandering the streets of their new country homeless without any nickels to rub together or whatever they use in Spain, because the border is not between Mexico and the United States. It was between Morocco, where burned out cars and overturned trash dumpsters are making the news. Ceuta is where they fled to. It's a Spanish territory right next door. President Trump said Thursday a deal has been reached for Hamas to disarm and Israel to withdraw its forces from Gaza. President Trump also said Thursday he may pull acting Attorney General Todd Blanche's nomination for the full-time job to avoid a battle with Senate Republicans on their way out the door over the weaponization of government settlement. We're going to delve into that in a little bit here. Anthropic said its artificial intelligence models also hacked into other organizations during testing runs this week. This after we learned that OpenAI's model had hacked into another AI company called Hugging Face. The United States and Iran exchanged missile shots yesterday. Iran's went at places like northern Kuwait, Egyptian port ships, and Saudi Arabia. Pakistani mediators, however, say negotiations are still ongoing. Meanwhile, Saudi Arabia has announced the launch of a multinational defense coalition of 43 countries and the European Union to protect shipping and energy routes in the Red Sea, Gulf of Aden, and Bab al-Mandab Strait. Those are our first things. You may have heard I write for the Daily Signal under their Virginia column. DailySignal.com has pages dedicated to the news of California. I just happened to notice the story we brought to you earlier this week, or was it late last week, of the cancer outbreak in a Tony suburb of Los Angeles has made Newsmax. It was kind of neat to see the story grow and get some national attention. California, Texas, Georgia. Sorry, Georgia. Larry Sabato says that your Senate seat now is safe Democrat. Now, whatever that means to you. Because John Ossoff has a lot of money, apparently. He's the only Democrat, I guess, in the case. Georgia, but also Ohio and Virginia. My latest column is on the flock cameras that we were just talking about.
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4: President Trump calls corporate media fake news and the enemy of the people. 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
2: On a need-to-know basis, because you need to know, the first thing today.

Trump derangement syndrome on March. 1.8 billion. And I told you we'd spend a little time chewing on this, chopping it up into easily digestible gummies. So John Cornyn, butthurt over not being invited back to Doral to play golf. Tom Tillis, also leading the charge to oppose Todd Blanche's nomination for Attorney General over the fact that he would be the guy in charge of the anti-weaponization of government $1.8 billion settlement. Democrats are unified in their opposition. Some Republicans, like Cornyn and Tillis, don't like it because the sweeping language they say shields Donald Trump and his family and the Trump organization

0: from past and ongoing tax examinations across multiple agencies. So the question is, did the weaponization of government fund get written to benefit Donald Trump? Now, they ought to know they work with Nancy Pelosi. I mean, if you want a group of people to know what it looks like when you write law to benefit yourself, it should be members of the U.S. House and Senate. These same senators say that the language in the anti-weaponization deal shields President Trump and his family from investigations into multi-billion dollar distributions of funds and would also use the fund as money laundering, in their accusation, to the Trump organization. Now, is that what the anti-weaponization of government fund was, or is this just their interpretation of some of the language? Because I see it as a way to say, listen, and one of my problems with it is the fact that we have so normalized the idea that the government can be weaponized against you that we have to have a fund to settle claims against it. But we just went through 3 hours of no comment, Fifth Amendment invocations over the COVID lockdowns, where every single living American could probably claim that their lives were substantively damaged by government, by the government's inaction, by the government's complicity with the COVID development. I mean, you name it. And this is just another mistake at reparations, which although I agree with the premise of it, you are the target of a government witch hunt, you should be able to be made whole. But if you don't know me as well as some do, and there are longtime folks, people have been listening to me go on about this stuff for 20 years. I don't sit quietly when new laws are written where old laws should suffice. Great example is Virginia, our home flagship state, has a newly minted, by newly I mean it was 2 or 3 years, law prohibiting the use of cell phones in your car unless it's hands-free. So if a police officer sees you with a phone in your hand, they can pull you over simply for that. And I said, pardon me, isn't distracted driving already a crime? Well, yes, it is. So if you pull me over for holding my cell phone, am I not also violating the distracted driving law? Well, yeah. So it's conceivable I could get charged with that as well? Well, it's kind of likely you would get charged with that. See, I don't play ball on that tarmac. Years ago, they wanted to ban rental housing in the neighborhood where I was renting home. Not that I owned a property that I was renting. I was the renter. So I felt it was my obligation to go speak up on behalf of the renters in this neighborhood because a bunch of property owners had wanted the city to bar landlords from renting property. It, by the way, on a street easily a mile, if not a mile and a half, away from where they were all living, but that's a different matter. And I went there, and there were 10 of my neighbors and me. I was the only one there to speak out on behalf of those people who needed to rent property because we weren't making a ton of cash. And all of my friends came up, Joe, hey, I was listening this morning. A lot of them were listeners, and I took the perilous position of opposing them because they all thought I was there to speak along with them. Oh, we got Joe Thomas in on this. This is awesome. We're in like Flynn. Although ever since 2017, we probably have to change that expression. Unless you mean in trouble like Flynn. So when I got up to speak, I asked the planners of the city, I said, is all these issues that my neighbors raise up, cars, broken down cars in the yard, loud music after 10 p.m., are all those things currently illegal? Yes. So what we have is an enforcement issue, not an issue with the actual existence of rental property. And I won the day. I had Democrats. I had NAACP Democrats supporting my position on it. Simply because I said we already have laws prohibiting the behavior that the neighbors are claiming is irksome and troubling and disruptive. So just go and enforce the laws we already have. But politicians, it's almost like they're paid by the word. That's insufficient to them. They can't handle that kind of thing where I don't get paid. What? So we have to be honest brokers about what's right and wrong, because it's more than making America great again. It's about making Americans great again. That's a harder lift.
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0: Friends down there, 990 WGSO. Just watch out for the guy. If you happen to catch him on any police blotters, give me a call. Just needing to hang in there for a little bit. NFL training camps getting underway, and apparently Baker Mayfield yet again feels disrespected. Remember back in the day when Baker Mayfield told the world he owned Cleveland Municipal Stadium and had the keys to it all, and how the mighty have fallen, because even Tampa Bay, a fixture in the postseason now under Baker Mayfield's quarterbacking, says he feels disrespected after Buccaneers ownership failed to agree with him on his contract demands, though in camp. where many players would hold out over such things. Two-time Pro Bowl quarterback didn't get the contract extension he sought and plans to play out the final season of his three-year $100 million deal and see what free agency can do for him. Meanwhile, other training camp news, the investigation into Kansas City Chiefs offensive coordinator Eric Bieniemy's son continues. He had hearings scheduled for today and Monday. They have been delayed. Elijah Bieniemy remains in a Northern Virginia jail while his mother remains in a Northern Virginia hospital recovering from the gunshot wounds she suffered at the hands of her son. Bieniemy is on leave. Andy Reid said he will be where he needs to be, and we will move on as we see fit. Kurt Cignetti, head coach of the national champion Indiana Hoosiers football team, says his plan for training camp is to stalk complacency. Meanwhile, his mentor and head coach at North Carolina says that with their general manager in suspension, they will all shift around their jobs to make sure that nothing falls through the cracks while he is away, as he needs to be. European nations vowed that the FIFA World Cup boycott over Infantino private equity plan has, as opposition spreads. So the story is several European nations agreed yesterday to boycott the World Cup and all other FIFA sanctioned competitions in protest of Gianni Infantino's plan to sell stakes in the tournament to private equity companies. The North American soccer body rejected this plan on the same day, though it's North America and soccer, and people are like, all right, we'll give them a say because the United States TV markets. But UEFA and its national associations, the soccer body said through an online statement, will not participate in FIFA competitions. FIFA issued a statement saying that nobody is selling football. FIFA acknowledges and respects feedback and concerns aired in public, the statement went on, blaming erroneous reporting in the media for disruptions to its planned consultation with member nations and associations. Where does a sports league fall into? Because these leagues are generally organized. Now, international law is different than U.S. law. But generally, these organizations are akin to a chamber of commerce. Let's just pick that. Where the most important states will have more say than others, but that everyone will have their say. The idea that you could sell parts of that, I guess, is born in Europe because we've watched members of what had at one time been considered the upper house of British government, the whole House of Lords, through the 18s and 19s and 20s, well-dressed people driving, you know, $100,000 sports cars would come up, and these associations would, quote, have no money. They would have donations, they would have grants, that kind of thing. But you couldn't sell shares in them any more than you could sell shares in your Chamber of Commerce. So I think the FIFA folks stand at great peril, seeing standing next to somebody as iconoclastically American as protests and boycotts, right? And those are some of Mac's sports stories this morning. Selling a sports league. I guess you could sell seats in the board the same way families sell those seats in the House of Lords. And that does happen. Because the upper class Twit of the Year award contest was not that far from the truth. And some of these families with long histories in Great Britain probably came from the world that way. But the idea that you could sell a spot the way you sell a seat in Parliament just seems to me to be, and if they're allowed to, what does this mean to the National Football League? Do you sell a seat at the table to ESPN? Are you then obligated to sell that seat to Thomas Media? And sure, it's fun and all that to say this is happening, to seem forward thinking and, oh, well, we found a way to get around the funding stream. That's not what this does. This doesn't get around the funding stream. The funding stream is challenged because nobody is tuning in to buy the stuff on the TV networks that are tuning in, because most of them were in pubs and not someplace where their paramour wants them ordering any sort of food or beverage. And you beg to create what Liz Truss called these quasi non-government organizations, these quangos.
15: That we have a massive problem with our own bureaucracy that doesn't actually want to implement the policies the public want. It's completely unaccountable. Yeah. It's completely out of control. There are 440 quangos, so-called independent bodies, running every part of our lives.
0: Yeah. And it always seems like a fun idea, you know, and the part about quangos that I find most delicious is the leftists defend the quangos that run healthcare or women's health access will absolutely throw a no king's size fit if BlackRock or any of these other private security companies that are ex-military get hired to do. Oh, you can't do that. Where's the accountability? Huh. You find that, you know, when you're railing against the president and his use of non-government soldiers in theater, and the truth be told, the question is always going to be, can we erase this mistaken.
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0: I mentioned him earlier this morning because there's a wonderful example of what happens when you have a U.S. Senate that meets just about as frequently as the Cuban General Assembly. Apparently, the Cuban General Assembly just finished its meetings, its 2 days worth of meetings. And they're getting all these reforms in place for the Cuban economy. And I used the example of this annual meeting of 2 days of the Cuban Assembly to point out how the U.S. Senate only meets slightly more frequently. And the story of the Wintergreen evacuation route. And it goes all the way back to our next guest's early days in the U.S. House of Representatives, where he proposed simply to build an exit route, a little road to help a community at a mountaintop get out to the highway in case there was something wrong, like a forest fire going on. He is the great Bob Good, host of the Good for America podcast. How are you this morning, Bob?
20: Morning, Joe. Doing well. Hope you are, my friend.
0: Absolutely. So how long ago was it when you were first trying to get the Wintergreen evacuation route? And it's not even a long road. It's what, maybe a quarter mile worth of paved asphalt so that these residents of this mountaintop community didn't have to take the only road in or out in case there was a fire, perhaps even going through the fire. It must have been 5 years ago when you started trying to get this permission from the government.
20: It was early in my term, my time in D.C., which, as you know, began in 2021. I would say probably 2022 is when we really began to focus on it. During a visit to Wintergreen, we met with emergency personnel, community leaders in that area. And it's actually just about 100 feet is all that's needed. What we were trying to do was connect through the national park there to build a gravel road that would hopefully, Lord willingly, never be used, only be used in the case of emergency, where it would be gated off, but it could be opened quickly and easily if there ever was an emergency you had to evacuate. And so we worked with Senators Mark Warner and Tim Kaine to try to get that passed and to get it ready. And it was really served up and ready to go when we left Washington in January of 25. And we hope that ultimately it comes to pass to keep the people safe in that community, where there could be as many as 10,000 people with only one exit point at the bottom of the mountain. And, of course, what we were trying to do is provide an emergency exit point at the top of the mountain as well.
0: Well, good news for you. Just yesterday, the Senate Energy and Natural Resources Committee passed it. So now, who knows, given the Senate works about 2.5 days a week, when it will come to the Senate floor. And I also know that the very hardworking U.S. Senate is about to go on recess as well, Bob. It's getting closer.
20: They're wiped out from working 2.5 days a week, as the personnel department for the administration is essentially what they're reduced to. Personnel decisions.
0: Well, and let's delve into that. Now, you know, and with tongue firmly planted in cheek, and I would like to see this road built, but it is a great example of what's wrong in Washington. Just simply building a road, they can't do. They want to fix national collegiate athletics, and they can't get Americans to prove that they're Americans before they vote. I mean, is this U.S. Senate become almost like a Broadway production of how pandering populists look when they don't want to do anything. They don't want to be held accountable for anything, but they want credit for doing everything.
20: Well, yes, and as you know better than most, the founders did not intend for the Senate to be popularly elected, to become like the House, and subject to pandering to the voters, if you will. The Senate was supposed to represent the interests of the, as Ronald Reagan used to say, these United States, not the United States, but these United States, which created the federal government, when there was supposed to be a balance of power between the states, or even a priority given to the states over the central government, a limited central government with limited enumerated powers in the Constitution. That went away with the amendment of the Constitution that made the Senate popularly elected. Now the Senate panders, but is given 6-year terms. That's why what's happening in South Carolina weeks from now is so critically important, that we don't just award a Senate seat based on their a person's last name or their family connection to the deceased late Lindsey Graham, or just because one president, one individual happens to endorse them, but it ought to be a contest, a competition based on the experience, the qualifications, the qualities of the candidates. I'm supporting, of course, Ralph Norman, Freedom Caucus board member in that Senate seat. But you know, a 6-year term is a generous gift to someone based on their last name or based on their pledge allegiance to an individual.
0: Well, in the 6-year term was supposed to, in the original plan, was supposed to outlive the governors that appointed them, so that there was that possibility you would have to work with somebody who didn't pick you in the first place.
20: Imagine that.
0: Yeah. But now it's created these super legislators who reign with impunity and then pretend that they care once every 5.5 years. 12 people. Well, I think it's 11 days now till their primary, Bob, in South Carolina. Talk about how this is going to work. I guess you've talked to former Congressman Norman about his candidacy. It's a sprint. It is not a marathon of a campaign.
20: It is indeed a sprint, but I want to also return to what you were saying and just point to our example here in Virginia. Mark Warner has generously offered to only seek this last and final term. I don't know why anyone would believe him when he's running for his fourth term, when he pledged to only serve 2 terms. But he wants to reach age 80, where he claims he'll step away from power. I suspect he would run again if he were to win here in November, as he's unfortunately favored to do. But you're right, it is a sprint. It's unlikely in South Carolina that anyone will reach 50%. So you're likely to have a runoff, which will be held just 2 weeks later. And because of this compressed time schedule, because of this little ability to adequately vet or get to know the candidates for most South Carolinians, that's why it's so important to support a known quantity, someone who's been there fighting the good fight, who's demonstrated courage, who's demonstrated conservative principle, as Ralph Norman has. Because, again, they're going to decide in the next 11 days, and then it's going to be 2 weeks after that if someone doesn't reach 50% on August 11. It'll be August 25, 2 weeks later, for the decision on the runoff.
0: We were mentioning the British House of Lords in the last segment. I won't even get into why. But in Britain, you can actually sell your seat, and often families do this because it's heraldic. And if your family is hard up for cash, you sell the castle. Along with the castle comes the seat and power. So you get all sorts of crazy stories out of people, Hollywood types, who wind up with seats in the House of Lords. But it's starting to seem like that here in the United States, where these Senate seats are for sale. Often, you know, Joe Biden sort of set the template for that. He was always referred to as the senator from DuPont because of their power over his home state of Delaware, being from a small state. Bob Good with us.
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25: From ABC News, I'm Sherry Preston. The details coming from Hamas and Israel are slim, but ABC Chief Global Affairs correspondent Martha Raddatz says there could be a major deal in Gaza.
26: President Trump announcing U.S. negotiators have reached a deal with Hamas to lay down its weapons and relinquish its control over Gaza. U.S. officials who briefed reporters late last night say Hamas has agreed to disarm and transfer power in Gaza, as long as Israel withdraws from the Strip. The proposed move, part of a peace deal announced by President Trump and his newly formed Board of Peace.
25: The Iran war, now in its sixth month, and it turns out the conflict has been very profitable for oil companies. Here's ABC's Jim Ryan.
27: As consumers face the pain at the pump, the nation's major oil and gas companies are celebrating massive profits, also a byproduct of the U.S.-Iran conflict. ExxonMobil reported second quarter profits of $14.5 billion, up 105% from the same period a year ago. Chevron's profit from April to June was nearly quadruple the second quarter of 2025.
25: At least 34 migrants have died trying to reach Spain from Morocco. Some 60,000 people rushing to enter Spain's Ceuta enclave over the past 24 hours, equivalent to 70% of the city's regular population. Border forces clashing with migrants. No word on what sparked the rush of people. Immigration officials have been clashing. A dangerous heat dome settling in over the West. ABC meteorologist Sam Champion.
28: All-time August heat. Possible in Vegas, also possible in Billings. Guys, August is just starting tomorrow, so this would be the warmest they'd ever seen in August.
25: Oregon could be facing its worst fire season on record. Firefighters in southwestern France working to control the last hot spots of that massive blaze there. It's burned an area four times the size of Paris. 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
29: Here's the official forecast. Mostly sunny today. We'll reach 90 degrees. Tonight, increasing clouds down to 70. Tomorrow, showers likely, a chance of thunderstorms and a high of 85. Saturday night, more rain and thunderstorms, 71 degrees. Sunday, partly sunny, showers and thunderstorms possible. Windy with gusts nearing 20 miles per hour, our high 86. Sunday night, showers and thunderstorms continue. The low, 71 degrees. I'm Craig Allen on WGOW.
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0: President Trump calls corporate media fake news and the enemy of the people. Is he right? It's Brandon Lewis. According to recent surveys, only 3.4% of journalists are Republican. 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

0: Thank you for letting us be of service to you this morning. On the radio program, unafraid to call ourselves a radio program because, I know the cool kids and they like to say the algorithm. I just freeze when I think of Al Gore and rhythm in any combination of it. What's that supposed to mean, Joe? Let me show you my hockey stick graph. The content creator that you are can get to us by email through joethomasinthemorning.com, jtinthemorningradio@gmail.com is the email address. Text messages also come in to 434-882-4217. We lean on the written sometimes in mornings because mornings are crazy. Mornings are the last suppository of all those things that you put off to the last minute. That's why we've invented a whole new time stamp for this period of the day. When you and I are together, you have AM and you have PM, and then these hours, which I've now dubbed LM. I mean, heck, if Congress can mandate whether or not we are ESDT or ESST or STD or whatever time zone you're in, if we can do that through legislative process, I can invent a whole new timestamp called LM for the last minute, because that's where we are in the last minute. It's, oh, man, I was going to do this last night. No, just, oh. So I appreciate that, and I understand that, and I have lived that. So you can text message, just open up your voice to text, say, hey, Joe, and send. Hit send, and we will weigh in on what you've got to say. But let's lay out those first things first so that we know what it is we're talking about, and then we can do that, because you are the most important local part of the radio station that you're listening to this morning, and we appreciate you doing that all along the Talk Media Network. Cuba is reforming its economy. There was a day that would have been the lead story. So we're having some fun with the fact that it's our lead story this morning. Is it the biggest story out there? No. But there was a time when Cuba, trying to bring a free market to bear in their economy, would be a big story. Economic changes decided on during the two-day National Assembly in Havana that concluded yesterday include allowing people to own property, allowing businesses to own their imports and bring in medications from abroad, and authorizing private tourist companies to operate in the island. Can casinos be far behind? Heaven's sakes. If Virginia can have casinos, why can't Cuba? 18 migrants died trying to cross the border, trying to leave their home country and get into, no, not the United States, but the Spanish territory of Ceuta, which is just across the border from Morocco. According to Rashid Sibi, who leads the local workers association that represents civil guard officers in Ceuta, called the situation in Morocco a serious humanitarian crisis. Another story that probably would have been a lead story in any other day, but Hamas has agreed to put together all of the things necessary to disarm and turn authority over in Gaza to the International Stabilization Force. President Trump said this agreement will be carried out in carefully structured phases. The president also said Thursday he may pull the nomination of Attorney General Todd Blanche, now serving as the temporary acting Attorney General, over a battle with Senate leadership over the weaponization of government settlement. Anthropic said its artificial intelligence models hacked into other organizations during testing, just like OpenAI did earlier in the week. United States and Iran fired missiles at one another, United States landing them in Iran, Iran shooting them at everyone but the United States, Kuwait, Saudi Arabia, the port of Egypt, and Iraq. Pakistani mediators, however, insist Thursday negotiations between Iran and the United States were ongoing. Didn't detail whether that involved the missile strikes or not. Saudi Arabia has announced the launch of a multinational defense coalition designed to keep the shipping and energy routes in the Red Sea, the Gulf of Aden, and Bab al-Mandab Straits open. And a federal judge in Massachusetts declined to block the administration's interim rule requiring medically frail Medicaid patients to prove they're unable to work.
1: 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We also support an organ transplant program in conjunction with Duke University Medical Center. For information regarding corporate sponsorship or becoming an individual supporter, log on to our site at lunchpaildefense.com. It's always been important to win, especially when we're helping others.
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7: Thank you for letting us be of service to you. Bob Good, the host of the Good for America podcast, is on with us. And we were talking as we went into the news at the top of the fourth hour of the program. And if you're sitting there thinking, oh, my God. God, he does this for 4 hours? Yeah, and you should hang out with me after those 4 hours are done. As a matter of fact, you get to take a walk in the woods with me every afternoon at 3, as the Afternoon Constitutional is back. And being a different era than it was the first time we did the program, we're actually taking it literally. Do the program and break down the news of the day by the time it gets to our afternoons by taking a 30-minute walk. Walk with me. Sit down and tune in at JT in America on YouTube. That's the channel there. But before we went to the news, Bob, we were talking about the issue with these permanent super legislators in the U.S. Senate. We were having some fun at their expense. They finally getting around to even just getting through committee a bill that you first proposed 4 years ago that does nothing more than build, 100 feet of road as an emergency route for somebody. How does that become something that takes 4 years to pass through the bowels of the upper house of Congress? You were talking about these super legislators and the problems with how we choose them. So how do you fix that?

0: How do we go back to and repeal the 17th Amendment, correct? That makes the senators properly elected, right?
1: I think that would be a step in the right direction, but it always does come down to us, to we the people. We are still a government of the people, by the people, for the people. We will exercise the power entrusted to us in the Constitution. We still do have the ability to elect and reelect those candidates who we think will best represent us, to hold them accountable, to not rubber stamp our vote, even just those of the party that we might be most aligned with, and especially when that party is violating the principles upon which it says to stand for. And so we ought to be willing to support primary candidates. It's tough when the president puts his thumb on the scale and overwhelms the primary instead of draining the swamp or filling the swamp with the worst kind of members of Congress who they're only getting elected in primaries or winning primaries because of their pledged allegiance or support of an individual, irrespective of their conservative credentials or their qualifications or what might distinguish them from other candidates apart from that endorsement.
0: Well, you see this with this holdup of Todd Blanche for Attorney General, Cornyn and Tillis, with their own agendas about President Trump, saying, well, we're going to hold this guy up because we think this weaponization of government fund is really just a way for you and your family to avoid tax scrutiny. And it's become a name-calling thing rather than saying, hey, we should have an Attorney General of the United States.
1: I fear that could backfire, Joe, because I believe we are in very, very susceptible to losing that seat in North Carolina. I don't think the former governor of North Carolina is going to vote better for President Trump's nominees than Tom Tillis. And that North Carolina seat, I think, is in jeopardy. Even Texas, yeah. Polls show that Ken Paxton is more vulnerable in the general election because of the skeletons or the scandals in his closet. And so President Trump may regret not working to try to get this nominee through with Tillis and Cornyn and rolling the dice and hoping that he'll be in better position after the election.
0: Speaking about putting your name on the dotted line for things, you are about to embark on a pretty ambitious campaign, especially when you have people like Mark Warner, as you said, kind of sucking up all the oxygen. It's the midterms. It's, you know, a lot of Trump derangement syndrome. But there are three very important constitutional amendments in your home state of Virginia. You're putting all your chips in the table, going out and putting the campaign hat back on. Bob, tell us what you're up to.
1: Well, to clarify, campaign in terms of trying to defeat these amendments, trying to educate and inform Virginians, to mobilize folks to get involved and to make sure they vote in the November elections, to build awareness for these two, particularly these two terribly dangerous, damaging constitutional amendments that are on the ballot in Virginia, to enshrine abortion up to the moment of birth, maybe even beyond, without any restrictions, without any parental notification, without any parental rights, without any limits on the age of a minor to have an abortion, to enshrine that in the Constitution. Virginia is already one of the most liberal abortion states. It's become essentially a sanctuary state. But that's on the ballot in November, as well as to enshrine homosexual marriage in the Constitution of Virginia, which will be a direct assault on churches, on pastors, on religious freedom. And so even if you're not terribly motivated to vote based on the competitiveness or lack thereof of the Virginia Senate race, or your particular congressional district, if you live in a Democrat district or you've got an overwhelmingly Republican district, or maybe you're disappointed in the Republican Party's performance over the last couple of years, you need to register, you need to vote. We need to defeat these constitutional amendments. Register, vote no on November 3 or when early voting begins in mid-September. Let's defeat these constitutional amendments. Virginia Conservative Action is the organization that's asked me to be its president, to lead this mission, over this sprint over the next 3 months, to try to help defeat these constitutional amendments that will do great harm in Virginia.
0: Where do you people find them online, Bob?
1: The website will go live in the next couple of days. It will be Virginia conservativeaction.org, virginiaconservativeaction.org. It's going live in the next couple of days. Joe, okay. This is the first time I've spoken about it publicly. You've got it first, right? Oh, here, right. On Joe Thomas Radio.
0: Well, I appreciate the scoop on that. I rarely get them anymore. So, well, I mean, my cat asked me to scoop the litter box out, but that's the closest I ever get to getting a scoop anymore. Bob, last question, because I think people, you know, and you get a lot of polling numbers, and we've been hit with a lot. We've been talking about how lies, damn lies, and statistics. People say, well, 80% of the people support, you know, a woman's right to choose. That's not what this abortion amendment is. When people talk about gay marriage, that's not what this abortion or this amendment is about. I mean, this is about sending ministers to jail if they don't, like the baker in Colorado, comply with somebody who walks into their church and demands that they be married.
1: Yeah, absolutely. This is going to a whole nother level. It will, to your latter point there, it will place anyone in jeopardy who doesn't support, doesn't recognize, based on their faith, based on their religious views, that doesn't recognize a homosexual marriage. It will place pastors and churches in jeopardy if they perform other weddings, other marriage ceremonies, but are unwilling to marry, you know, two homosexuals who want the church or the pastor to marry them. And for that matter, individuals and businesses who, based on their faith beliefs, their religious beliefs, don't want to participate, you know, in whether it's baking a cake or whether it's doing, using their wedding venue or what have you. Yes, and from an abortion standpoint, again, it's a direct assault on children, on minors, on parental rights, on families. It overrides parental consent. It overrides even the facility safety requirements that are in place right now for Virginians. It eliminates requirement for the current requirement. There's a consensus from two additional healthcare practitioners before a third trimester abortion can be performed. That would go away. It would make Virginia the most liberal abortion state, the most aggressive abortion sanctuary state in the country.
0: Goodforamerica.org. Thank you so much, Bob. You've got a busy weekend ahead of you. Thank you for taking some time out and giving us the scoop.
1: Thank you, Joe. Great to be with you, my friend.
0: And don't you sleep on this in Colorado Springs or Fairbanks, because once they do it in Virginia, it's going to get transported out.
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13: 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Is he right? It's Brandon Lewis. According to recent surveys, only 3.4% of journalists are Republican. 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
1: So I mentioned proving grounds, and Bob was talking about these constitutional amendments, and it is very hard to, the reason constitutional amendment carries this gravity is it is the hardest form of legislation to pass and to change because it becomes essentially the DNA of your state or your country. And they, too often they get used for symbolic stuff and or people pretend it's, oh, this is a symbol. This is not a, no, this is some substantive stuff that Virginia is being used as a proving ground. See, Virginia will, you know, whatever the outcomes of these constitutional amendments wind up being, will be out on the campaign trail as the proof of the pudding. So whether you're listening to us on 1070 in Colorado Springs right now at KPPF or out on KHMO, Hannibal Mo. On 1070 there or up in Fairbanks on 660 KFAR, wherever you are jumping on with us, it's coming to you next. If it's proven to pass in Virginia, that will be the statistical proof that, of course, we need to have it here in California. They will tell you on KMET in San Bernardino, or the voice of the foothills up in Sacramento. They'll roll it out to Eloy, Arizona, and say, look, they did it in Virginia, and they had only just voted out their Republican governor. They'll bring it to you, 1580 the game in Pascagoula. You laugh. You think, now, no. I mean, this elevates everything that happened to that baker to a constitutional amendment. And the thing about a constitutional amendment, it becomes harder to fight in court. That's the other side of it. It starts to become something that justices will look at and say, ah, it is a constitutional amendment. Still could be unconstitutional. I'm not arguing that. Text messages, and I like this, Chris jumped in and wanted to jump in on my, just, it was a, and I'm not belittling, nothing I say is to be belittled. There is intent to all of it. But the opening of the program, we mentioned that we have new timestamps. We're going to invent our own timestamp. You have AM and PM and the hours that we spend together, which are LM, meaning referring to the last minute things that you have to get done before you go to work, before you get home from work. Chris writes in, the problem with the phrase the last minute is the immediate becomes the most important, when truly the your eternity is what really matters. 100, and this is where fun, you want to talk about statistics. Chris, in his text message, writes, 121 people die every minute in the world. Can we check that? I mean, I don't want statistics. I mean, you know, I'm not like the government office of statistics. We often have fun when we're talking statistics on this program because we work off the research that says 74.7% of all statistics are made up on the spot. But Chris writes in, I'm going to take your word for it, that 121 people die every minute in the world, which translates to roughly two deaths every second and about 174,349 people meet their eternity each day. Keep this life in perspective, Chris writes. Live a life that matters for eternity, because we're all truly going to live somewhere forever, and location, location, location matters. And And so in closing, he says, Joe, yes, these are the last days, hours, moments in this body for someone out there. So live like it matters for eternity. And I got to tell you, Chris, it is so substantive to what I believe about death. And it's amazing how much the authoritarians manage to get us to cede our own personal sovereignty in this idea that somewhere we're going to, what, cheat death? And I don't talk about it a lot because, to me, the best way to put it sounds so mean-spirited. But you did such a good job of talking about living in the now. Live for this moment. This moment is the most important. Because we are all going to find that end at some point. And you don't know when it is, so live every moment as if the next one's it. And then you will never, ever, ever have a regret. You won't have a bucket list. Something comes along that would be technically a bucket list thing. Do it. Do it. Find a way. Find the time to do what you would put on a bucket list, because the bucket list isn't guaranteed. Squeeze every minute out of every day. And this is what makes some of these abortion laws. I mean, these are babies that never got to have those seconds, never got to have those minutes. And that's perhaps the most unspeakable crime out there, is you create life and you end life as if you're God. And that child never gets to be the person that cures cancer or finds the political way to bring us back to our constitutional founding, or you know, any number of things, fights the real civil rights issues of the day. Because you don't know. You don't know who this baby is going to be. So let it be born and let's find out together. Kind of fun. Story, and there are two stories that, honest to goodness, I don't know how they're not lead stories in the news, because they're seminal events. Hamas has announced, okay, we're done. And I trust but verify. Isn't that what Ronald Reagan quoted the Russian parable? Trust but verify. But Hamas says, okay, we've got a plan. President Trump says they've got a plan, and I trust the plan, so we're going to have the plan play out that Hamas is disarming. That's a pretty big deal. Cuba is reforming towards a free market, while the United States continues to have our fixations with guys like Zohran Mamdani. Countries like Vietnam and Cuba and Argentina and, you know, even Venezuela are going the other way. And maybe that's why the Marxist needs to work so hard on getting the United States, because of our leadership, as ham-handed and awkward as it's been, because of our leadership, all these other countries are giving up their communism. Good morning. You're on the air with Joe first thing this morning. Who is this?
2: Hey, Joe, it's Clark.
1: Morning, Clark. How are you doing, sir?
2: I'm putting along.
1: Are you feeling better? I know you were under it a little bit earlier this week.
2: Man, I tell you what, something tore me up last week, and I'm still recuperating. I dropped 12 pounds in a weekend.
1: No Taco Bell for you?
2: No, I didn't eat the Taco Bell. Yo, Quiero.
1: There, hang on a second. We've got a break here for some information and for the folks who support the radio station. And please, since I have a moment, visit some of them. That's how we get to do what we do for free each day.
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0: Happy birthday, Colorado. Their sesquicentennial, 150 years young tomorrow, August 1. And I guess big celebrations, big doings getting planned. Colorado Springs has got a whole bunch of stuff lit, decking out the halls and everything else. And you know, spent my honeymoon there. Winter Park, Boulder, and all of that, and beautiful, incredible, hiking the Flatirons and things like that were just stunning, throwing snowballs in bike shorts and a t-shirt because it was warm, but there was like 6 feet of snow on the ground. All of that was so much fun, and of course, it's the home of our, you know, head end of the Mumford T. Firefly, suck it from the sky, downlink antennae on top of it, good on you, Colorado, making it 150 years tomorrow. So just, you know, don't get, you know, too far afield, because then the authoritarians will come along and say, we need to protect you from you, which is what this narrative about AI is about, is the authoritarians taking power over you. You can't protect yourself from AI, so we will. We will regulate the internet. We will regulate what you see. Because nothing bad ever came out of that. Dr. Clark is hanging on the line with us as we wrap up festivities this Friday morning. Good morning, Clark. How are you doing, sir?
1: I'm all good. So, Colorado. Well, Joe Walsh and John Denver couldn't both be wrong. So, there you go.
0: Hey, John Denver, though, wrong about West Virginia. No offense, but we don't have any affiliates there, because there is, you know, very little of the Shenandoah River or the Blue Ridge Mountains are actually in West Virginia. They are in Western Virginia. Don't make me get chesty about this. But, you know, we should just put all the border skirmishes aside, reunify, become just Virginia. And think of all the conservative seats we'd pick up if we did that.
1: Look, that song was written while two guys were waiting on breakfast at a diner, and they did not have an Atlas happy handy, Joe. So
0: as many are, anywho, but well, not
1: you know, it's like it was down in Louisiana, just about a mile from Texarkana. Somebody didn't have an Atlas handy on that one either, because the. There's a good 45 miles in between Louisiana and Texarkana. But anyway.
0: anyway, what's going on?
1: You know, remember the Tootsie Pop ad back in the 70s, Joe, where the kid asked the owl how many licks it would take to get to the center of a Tootsie Pop?
0: Absolutely.
1: Now, the owl didn't plead the fifth.
0: No.
1: He just bit into the thing and said the world may never know.
0: No, he said three. His answer was three. Because he licked it three times and then bit it in half.
1: Somebody should have asked Anthony Fauci how many jabs it was going to take to reach humoral immunity. Matter of fact, you know the infusion pumps they have that diabetic folks can wear, Joe?
0: Yeah.
1: They should have just come out with that for your COVID things, so you could get a steady dose every few hours.
0: But this is why, you know, it's so obvious that, and this is where I think that we should be looking at who contacted Tony where, because we have all of his emails. What insurance companies, what insurance lobbies were out there saying we need people taking the jab every couple of weeks, so that we can deny anyone who doesn't coverage for, you know, their emergency room visits, because we built a plausible deniability field around these insurance. You know, the COVID response is why that United Healthcare CEO got shot in the face, because, you know, we set up the game for the insurance companies as a quid pro quo for signing into Obamacare and taking on all these insurance policies they had no interest in writing.
1: You know who did very well with COVID, Joe?
0: The insurance industry?
1: Oh, well, I'm not talking about who, like, made lots of money. I'm talking about who did well with the outbreak and whatnot. And that's countries and individuals that just generally ignored its existence. You did pretty good if you did that.
0: Right, like Florida and places like that. And China. China did really well.
1: We had, like, several countries that just didn't acknowledge its existence. And they did pretty good. Now, here's the thing. You know, probably everybody listening to your show knows Fauci was a weaselly turd, okay? But if you go talk to a leftist, a consumer of the mainstream media, he is still a hero. He saved their lives, Joe.
0: Did you listen to the Democrats that, you know, were, as they talked, you know, oh, it was, you were amazing. You were like the next member of the Avengers.
1: Yes, that's a different, now, if we're talking political leaders, he enabled the steal. There's that. And then the rank and file, he saved their lives. And, you know, the thing is the mainstream media, kind of like your Cuba story, has not touched it.
0: No.
1: They've not told of any of his perfidy. The algorithms on their social media are going to ensure that they never see anything about this. I mean, I can go turn my social media on and I'll get 3 or 4 AI videos where they have dubbed David Chappelle's skit on I Take the Fifth over Anthony Fauci, and that's hilarious. If you haven't seen it, I'll send it to you.
0: Or there's the Cooper Allen song, I Plead the Fifth of Jack. It's a great funny song, a little coarse language in it, but it's a funny country western song.
1: You know, the thing is for all intents and purposes, we're living in separate worlds from half of our country. I'm not even sure the sky's the same color in theirs as is in ours.
0: It might not be, but this is the problem with narrative. See, they can't let go and have an honest conversation because it isn't about differing opinions. It's about making opinions. So right now, all the people who are engaged in the propaganda cannot have an honest conversation about COVID, the insurance industry, or anything, because they're still trying to convince you of that which you know not to be true.
1: Yes, and but they have convinced a lot of people, and you are not going to disabuse them of their illusions.
0: No, you're sadly right. I see them walking alone on the side of the road with their woke mask on. Clark, you have a great weekend, sir. Maybe I'll talk to you tomorrow morning on the Saturday show.
1: Hope to catch you.
0: All right. That's what we're doing in America. We're riding the storm out. Until Saturday morning or Monday for you, so long and thanks for all the fish.
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13: From ABC News, I'm Sherry Preston. President Trump has announced the details of a deal between Hamas and Israel on Gaza. Under the terms, he says, Hamas would lay down their arms in Gaza and Israel would leave the territory completely. Now, Hamas is saying it will abide by those terms. Israel has not publicly commented. Here's ABC Chief Global Affairs Correspondent Martha Raddatz.
14: One U.S. official says Trump would be very disappointed if Israel did not follow through on its commitments to support the plan. However, all these questions haven't stopped the president from declaring victory, posting online that the new technocratic government will work with a new Palestinian police force to take responsibility for Gaza.
13: Escalating along with fighting in the Middle East, oil company profits, Chevron and Exxon both reporting huge numbers from April through June as the war with Iran continued, and gas prices rose because of it. Exxon's profits doubling in the second quarter. Chevron's nearly quadrupled. More potentially dangerous heat is settling in across a large part of the country. ABC's Trevor Ault is in Southern California.
15: 70 million Americans are on alert for dangerous heat, with the Southwest especially in the crosshairs. And with that scorching heat comes an elevated fire threat. In Sonoma County, the Woodside Fire, burning more than 140 acres, prompting evacuations and shutting down part of Highway 1, crews battling the flames from the air. Downtown Los Angeles is under an extreme heat warning Friday through Sunday.
13: A migrant crisis happening between Morocco and Spain.
16: Almost 50,000 people are now known to have rushed the border between Morocco and the Spanish enclave of Ceuta, and the situation is still not fully under control. This is on the northern tip of Africa and is the only land border with Europe, and so these people are doing this to claim asylum.
13: ABC Chief International Correspondent James Longman, at least 34 people have been killed. You're listening to ABC News.
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18: Here's the official forecast. Mostly sunny today. We'll reach 90 degrees. Tonight, increasing clouds down to 70. Tomorrow, showers likely, a chance of thunderstorms and a high of 85. Saturday night, more rain and thunderstorms, 71 degrees. Sunday, partly sunny, showers and thunderstorms possible. Windy with gusts nearing 20 miles per hour, our high 86. Sunday night, showers and thunderstorms continue, the low 71 degrees. I'm Craig Allen on WGOW.
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9: Hello, welcome back to the Chris Plant Show. I'm Patrice Onwuka in for Chris. All right, ladies and gentlemen, it is time to call foul on the WNBA. I'm sure you've seen this story. It's going viral right now. Ahead of Wednesday night's matchup, and this is in the WNBA, between the Dallas Wings and the Atlanta Dream, you've got two of the league's most well-known players, Dallas's Paige Buckers and Atlanta's Angel Reese. Angel Reese is no stranger to controversy. If you ever look her up, look up her nails, or look up how much she makes in a week, you will understand the joke. But in short, these two players, they have a good relationship, I guess, off the court. And they decided to make a wager on the game. Well, that's wrong. That's not appropriate, even according to the WNBA's rules. And they were just smart enough to make this wager on social media and to post it. Well, you would think the story would stop there. Obviously, that's going to go viral. But what really made the story go viral is that the WNBA's official X account reposted the video. And I don't know who's running their social media. I hope that person has been relieved of duties at this point. But you know what? It's so silly. Let me play this clip for you so you can hear the video for yourself. Let's play cut three.
10: At All-Star Weekend, you and Angel made a bet with each other on this game. Is that bet
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10: Yeah.
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11: Yeah, I get 400. If we lose, then you get
12: it. No, you owe me 400.
9: So there you go. 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And then you're doing it on social media, that's another. And then the WNBA resharing it. If the WNBA wants some parity with the
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16: From ABC News, I'm Sherry Preston. Stocks surged this morning at the open. The S&P was up 0.5% right off the bell. The Dow adding about 41 points this hour. NASDAQ showing gains after Amazon reported a much stronger profit in the last quarter than expected. Also collecting some big profits in the second quarter. Big oil.
17: The U.S.-Iran conflict has reduced tanker traffic through the Strait of Hormuz to a trickle. In response, the major oil companies have raised the price of their refined products, pushing gasoline past the $4 mark. For U.S. and European oil companies, the strategy has worked. Most reported massive increases in second quarter profit as the war drags on.
16: ABC's Jim Ryan. Exxon profits up 105%. Chevron's profits up more than 300%. President Trump holds a cabinet meeting at Camp David today, and there in the attorney general's seat will be acting attorney general Todd Blanche, whose confirmation is still being held up by two Republican senators, John Cornyn and Tom Tillis.
18: The senators are refusing to back Blanche until they get written proof that a $1.8 billion fund, which would have paid taxpayer dollars to Trump's political allies, including January 6th rioters, is officially dead, something Blanche already told Congress 2 weeks ago. But that wasn't enough for Cornyn, who claims the White House is standing in his way.
16: ABC's Jay O'Brien. Senator Tillis says one of Donald Trump's advisors want to revive the fund, which would also provide IRS immunity for the president and his family. A heat dome across the West, putting about 70 million people under warnings. As for the Pacific Northwest, wildfires are the main concern.
19: Oregon may be started on what could be their worst fire season in history. That's how hot and dry it's been here. What makes this worse? Gusts, wind gusts anywhere from 40 to 75 miles per hour.
16: ABC meteorologist Sam Champion. State of New York suing Kalshi, alleging its prediction market is nothing more than illegal, unlicensed gambling. 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
22: Norfolk Southern Railroad has notified the Chattanooga Division of Transportation of maintenance requiring closures next week, Monday, August 3rd through Wednesday, August 5th. Lower Mill Road, Boy Scout Road, and Sandswich Road will all be closed at the railroad crossing. Detours will be posted. The City of Red Bank has increased its monthly sanitation fee by 50%. Originally, sanitation cost around $16 a month. Now it's $24.55. Though the community has not seen an increase in payment for 14 years, collecting solid waste is not easy, and recent elements of inflation have caused the city's pricing to go up. This is the first time the price has been raised since 2012. One of Chattanooga's oldest institutions is changing hands. Waco Media announced Thursday that it has sold the Chattanooga Times Free Press to Chattanooga businessmen Craig Fuller and Max Fuller. The sale is scheduled to become effective today. I'm Natalie, and that's a look at your local news.
23: Here's the official forecast. Mostly sunny today. We'll reach 90 degrees. Tonight, increasing clouds down to 70. Tomorrow, showers likely, a chance of thunderstorms, and a high of 85. Saturday night, more rain and thunderstorms, 71 degrees. Sunday, partly sunny, showers and thunderstorms possible. Windy with gusts nearing 20 miles per hour, our high 86. Sunday night, showers and thunderstorms continue, the low 71 degrees. I'm Craig Allen on WGOW.
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11: All right, folks, please don't go out there and get Cyclospora skinny. It is not a good idea. I'm Patrice Onwuka. I'm in for Chris plant. All right, so folks, this is one of these like it or not stories. And by the way, we are going to be taking calls. I know we've got a couple of folks, including Joe from Charleston. Sir, you've been hanging on. We're going to get to your call shortly. But here's the story. Do you like this or not? According to USA Today, rent is already high, and then came the $200 work-from-home fee. Yes. Here's the story. With more people working from home since the pandemic, some landlords are paying closer attention to the utility costs that they are now shouldering and are charging remote workers more each month to cover the increased costs of electricity, water and heating, and air conditioning. Apparently, this is a rare stipulation in rent leases, but it's on the rise. I don't know about you, but I know what it's like to be a landlord. And listen, the things are costing more. They do. Certainly, the repairman costs more when he comes to your house. Certainly, your utilities cost more. Energy bills have been rising. Oh, and folks, it is not because of data centers. It is more than likely because your Democratic blue state governor and legislature has enacted some policies that will get you into some sort of green climate agenda, compact that actually is starting to kick into your energy prices. But that's an aside. The point is that, yes, the costs are rising. And as you're a landlord, the reason why you get into the business is for a profit. And the more that the costs rise, the more profit that you have to eat, or you raise your rents. Now, wait a minute. Is this Mayor Mamdani cut one? Is this him calling in here?
4: When I ran for mayor, I said I was going to tax the rich. Well, today, we're taxing the rich. I'm thrilled to announce we've secured a pied-à-terre tax, the first in New York's history. This is an annual fee on luxury properties worth more than $5 million, whose owners do not live full-time in the city. Like for this penthouse, which hedge fund CEO Ken Griffin bought for $238 million.
11: Mayor Mamdani, no, you don't get to tax the rich. What you're doing is insane. But I might understand where this $200 work-from-home fee is coming from as a landlord. Listen, if you're going to be at home and you're using all these utilities and you're not specifically paying for the utilities in your rent, this may be a way of making that happen. So I actually want to hear from you. Definitely call in. The number, as you know, folks, is the usual.

0: President Trump calls corporate media fake news and the enemy of the people. Is he right? It's Brandon Lewis. According to recent surveys, only 3.4% of journalists are Republican. Can you trust them? 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
2: 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Is he right? 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According to recent surveys, only 3.4% of journalists are Republican. 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
4: All right, welcome back to the Chris Plant Show. Folks, thank you for staying with me all morning. It has been a pleasure to sit in for the great Chris Plant. I'm Patrice Onwuka. You know what? You can find me at Patrice Pink File, Patrice Pink File on X. I've pinned my viral video of when I took my boys to meet President Trump earlier this year, and my first grader impressed the president so much, explaining where milk comes from, that the president gave him a challenge coin. It was one of the most precious, special moments in our family, and you can relive that moment. You might have seen it go viral on social media, but go to Patrice Pink File, and you can also get links to all of our guests, to their work, and follow them there. So we're going to take some questions. I've got Will from Skokie, Illinois. Welcome, Will. You've got a question for Fauci.
5: How you doing? Yeah, the reason that he didn't answer any questions, Fauci, is because if you plead the fifth, you have to plead the fifth to everything. If you answer even one question, they can get you. So like the questions they asked about what color is the carpet,
4: yes.
5: If he would have answered that, they would have had said, okay, so you're not taking the fifth anymore. So they just were trying to trap him up, and he was, I guess his lawyer was too smart to let him do that. Anyway, well, so that's the reason.
4: Okay. I appreciate that. Thank you so much, Will. I will say it was quite funny when the lawyer was trying to speak on his behalf and got kicked out, escorted out, but seriously kicked out. That was a good one. All right, let's go to Eric in Lubbock, Texas. Eric, what do you want to share with us today?
6: Yeah, I was hoping that we would have your friend from Cuba step up, her and all of her friends step up more, because let me tell you, we haven't heard about knockout games or sucker punches in a couple of years because Trump has been getting rid of the criminal element of the illegals. And what I'm concerned about is if people like her don't start stepping up and telling everybody about socialism, communism, we're going to have what's worse, what Spain's been going through the last day or two.
4: Yeah.
6: It's going to happen to us 100-fold. Even with our borders being built and even with all the security that's been put in, that's going to look like a coffee clutch, what's going on in Spain. We're going to have it far worse.
4: I worry about that too, Eric. I worry about that too. folks, he's talking about our guest, Yali Nunez. And she has, if you want to help her get her message out, she actually has a really great video. Her social media, YouTube, is The Yali Word. Go and make that go viral. Folks, I'm Patrice Onwuka. It has been a pleasure to be with you. Follow Independent Women for all of my work and follow me at Patrice Pinkfile on X. You guys have a wonderful Friday and a blessed weekend. Thanks so much.
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10: From ABC News, I'm Chuck Severson. President Trump holding a cabinet meeting at Camp David right now, talking about his newly announced new deal with Gaza. ABC's Karen Travers outside the White House.
11: There are a lot of questions about the timeline on this, essentially a who goes first to make this happen. But this would be a significant move if it actually comes to fruition. But that's a big if, because there are a lot of questions about how this could actually pan out at this point.
10: And President Trump saying this about the midterm elections and immigration.
12: If we're not in office, our country will be invaded at levels that made Spain look small time.
10: The Spanish situation is about 60,000 migrants have entered a Spanish region from Morocco in the past 24 hours, says a local official. Spain's Prime Minister, Pedro Sanchez, visited the area today and condemned the border breach. ABC's James Longman.
13: Why is this happening now? Well, it could be for a few reasons. Only a few weeks ago, Spain's Supreme Court ruled that those who reach the area by sea cannot be immediately returned without due process. The border has also been a flashpoint in the past. Morocco does not recognize Ceuta as Spanish territory, and it uses this as leverage in what is often a strained relationship. It's unclear if any of these people will be able to claim asylum or reach mainland Europe.
10: New York sued Kalshi today, alleging its prediction market is nothing more than illegal, unlicensed gambling, in large part because outcomes depend more on chance than skill. Kalshi insists its event contracts are federally regulated derivatives outside the scope of state gaming laws. ABC's Aaron Kirsey.
14: Kalshi depends, the attorney general's lawsuit says, largely on chance rather than skill. So she says quintessentially it is the same thing as gambling and should be regulated and should be taxed accordingly.
10: Wall Street's major indexes are higher. 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
15: Norfolk Southern Railroad has notified the Chattanooga Division of Transportation of maintenance requiring closures next week, Monday, August 3rd through Wednesday, August 5th. Lower Mill Road, Boy Scout Road, and Sandswich Road will all be closed at the railroad crossing. Detours will be posted. The city of Red Bank has increased its monthly sanitation fee by 50%. Originally, sanitation cost around $16 a month. Now it's $24.55. Though the community has not seen an increase in payment for 14 years, collecting solid waste is not easy, and recent elements of inflation have caused the city's pricing to go up. This is the first time the price has been raised since 2012. One of Chattanooga's oldest institutions is changing hands. Waco Media announced Thursday that it has sold the Chattanooga Times Free Press to Chattanooga businessmen Craig Fuller and Max Fuller. The sale is scheduled to become effective today. I'm Natalie, and that's a look at your local news.
16: Here's the official forecast. Mostly sunny today. We'll reach 90 degrees. Tonight, increasing clouds down to 70. Tomorrow, showers likely, a chance of thunderstorms, and a high of 85. Saturday night, more rain and thunderstorms, 71 degrees. Sunday, partly sunny, showers and thunderstorms possible. Windy with gusts nearing 20 miles per hour, our high 86. Sunday night, showers and thunderstorms continue, the low 71 degrees. I'm Craig Allen on WGOW.
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5: Over the course of two successive years at the Munich Security Conference, Vice President J.D. Vance and subsequently the Secretary of State Marco Rubio did issue these warnings to Europe that they are on the path towards catastrophe. It's been a nightmare already, but it's not too late. They can turn back, but they're running out of time. This was not a message that was well received by Europe, especially when J.D. Vance arrived in the early days of this Trump administration with this message. Listen.
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5: 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They're making so many Americans so much healthier and helping people lose the weight. That's key. You know, people try to lose weight because and they turn to the jabs to do it. They're like, hey, maybe another jab will help. And then they're taking

0: So while you and I for the last 48 hours have been talking about the invasion of Spain by all of these Moroccan invaders, here's how CBS was covering it this morning. They said, well, think of the invaders. Maybe there's a good reason they're invading. And also, they had to swim like 10 miles. No, they didn't. Ceuta is... it borders. It borders Morocco. What are these people talking about?
1: We just we got a statement from the Prime Minister of Spain who says that they're speeding up repatriation of the migrants who have entered Ceuta irregularly since yesterday. But and we should note that a country has the right and the obligation to control its borders. But when you watch thousands of people like you're watching here on your screens, willing to risk their death, willing to risk drowning just for the chance of a better life, it's also worth asking, what are they running from?
2: Right. And in this part of Spain, Ceuta, this is like a 10-mile swim as well. So imagine the degree of danger involved. Look at these little kids on floaters out there.
1: You have to think to yourself, no one wakes up and says, today I want to risk my life swimming to another country.
3: Yeah.
1: People only do that when they feel the alternative is worse.
2: Absolutely. In desperation.
0: Right about that. Yeah, oh, my goodness. They're just are you? Okay, first of all, thank you to MRC for pulling it. Everything about that little burp of a segment was them making excuses for a full-blown invasion. Look at the children, she says. By the way, on screen, not a child to be seen. Adult men, like, just swimming into the country around border fence. They didn't swim 10 miles. They swam, like, 50 feet in some cases. I don't know. What is she talking? 10 miles, to be clear, I think she's trying to say the distance between Ceuta, Morocco, and mainland Spain across the Strait of Gibraltar. I think she sort of like half looked at a map and she was like, oh yeah, it's like 10 miles away. It's not 10 miles away. You don't even know anything. But it did take an hour to do her makeup this morning, and she is sitting in an air-conditioned studio, and a camera is rolling, and you've got to believe her because she's on television. I don't know, Barry Weiss. Get control of your morning show. What? I don't know what that was. And then probably the most offensive thing about it is the fact that they're like, well, you just have to really, you have to put yourself in the shoes of the invaders. They're not even wearing shoes. They're just running into Spain and invading. You know where I'm thinking about this? I'd like to protect my country. I'd like to protect my borders. And I'd like to see that as a warning sign, an unfortunate warning sign that we have to protect ourselves. That's the way an American news outlet should take it. In fact, we're going to talk to a U.S. senator coming up in just a moment. We'll ask him about this. Rick Scott ahead on the program.
4: Vince Lenny.
5: A better life with Dr. Sanjay Gupta.
6: There are lots of things you can measure to get an idea of how healthy you are at any given moment. Temperature, heart rate, blood pressure, just to name a few. But how about how healthy you will be and how long you're likely to live? According to a new study out of the University at Buffalo, two simple strength tests are pretty accurate at predicting longevity in older women. One is hand grip strength, and the other is how quickly people can stand up from a seated position without using their arms. By the way, I remember interviewing former President Jimmy Carter when he was quite old and being really impressed how he just popped out of the chair without using his arms. Not a lot of older people can actually do that. But I think the message here is that maintaining strength as you age is going to help you perform everyday activities, but also help you avoid injury and stay independent. I'm Dr. Sanjay Gupta, helping you live a better life.
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8: From ABC News, I'm Chuck Sievertson. President Trump at a cabinet meeting at Camp David in the past hour or so, taking credit for what he calls a deal with Israel and Hamas.
9: Nobody thought that would be possible, to disarm Hamas. That shows you how much success we're having with Iran. Because if you go 4 months ago, 5 months ago, a deal like that would have been impossible. So it's a big step for the Middle East.
8: Hamas says it will disarm only later if a Palestinian state is created, something Israel adamantly rejects. On Iran's military, Trump repeated it's been, his word, obliterated.
9: They've got some left, but soon they won't have some left.
10: Our colleague Mary Bruce pushed him on the status of negotiations because he has been striking optimism in his public comments, but the Iranians have not necessarily matched that in actions or in words. The president did express frustration with where things stand.
8: ABC's Karen Travers at the White House. Demands by Republican senators that Todd Blanch agree in writing that a plan to pay claims, potentially of January 6th rioters, is dead, delays his confirmation as Attorney General. ABC's Jay O'Brien.
11: Senator Tillis saying one of Trump's advisors wants to revive the fund.
12: The only reason why we wouldn't move forward with this language is because that same advisor wants to bring it back to life at some point.
11: Cornyn also demanding the Justice Department rein in an IRS immunity deal for the president and his family. After a critical committee vote was canceled Thursday, Blanche's GOP support fraying.
8: Spain's government and local officials say about 60,000 migrants crossed the border entering a Spanish region from Morocco the past 24 hours. Local officials say about 48,000 have gone back voluntarily. FBI investigating a suspected Iranian cyber attack on Minnesota water systems. Officials saying hackers knocked offline dozens of water systems. Shortages caused by the Iran war led to American oil companies reporting massive spring profits. 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
6: They say consistency is key, but sometimes you just got to switch it up. A new study out of Harvard School of Public Health found that varying your exercise routine could add years to your life. What exercise someone did didn't matter much. What did matter was that all the exercises together worked all the muscle groups in their body. Now, an added benefit to changing things up is it can help you push through the plateau effect. That's when your body gets so efficient at doing something that you actually stop getting better at it. And we know from previous research that specializing in any one sport at a young age can make someone actually more prone to injury. And as experts we talk to point out, even elite athletes switch up things with their workouts, making sure to target strength, cardio, flexibility, balance, and doing that every single week. I'm Dr. Sanjay Gupta, helping you live a better life.
13: Norfolk Southern Railroad has notified the Chattanooga Division of Transportation of maintenance requiring closures next week, Monday, August 3rd through Wednesday, August 5th. Lower Mill Road, Boy Scout Road, and Sand Switch Road will all be closed at the railroad crossing. Detours will be posted. The City of Red Bank has increased its monthly sanitation fee by 50%. Originally, sanitation cost around $16 a month. Now it's $24.55. Though the community has not seen an increase in payment for 14 years, collecting solid waste is not easy, and recent elements of inflation have caused the city's pricing to go up. This is the first time the price has been raised since 2012. One of Chattanooga's oldest institutions is changing hands. Waco Media announced Thursday that it has sold the Chattanooga Times Free Press to Chattanooga businessmen Craig Fuller and Max Fuller. The sale is scheduled to become effective today. I'm Natalie, and that's a look at your local news.
14: Here's the official forecast. Mostly sunny today. We'll reach 90 degrees. Tonight, increasing clouds down to 70. Tomorrow, showers likely, a chance of thunderstorms, and a high of 85. Saturday night, more rain and thunderstorms, 71 degrees. Sunday, partly sunny, showers and thunderstorms possible. Windy with gusts nearing 20 miles per hour, our high 86. Sunday night, showers and thunderstorms continue, the low 71 degrees. I'm Craig Allen on WGOW.
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6: 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Even though you walk every day, Dana does say you can make small adjustments to immediately improve your walking mechanics. 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
7: 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Admission is free, the vibes are great, and the tomatoes are ripe. We'll see you there!

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2: How often do you stop to wonder whether you should share something that's revealing, maybe even embarrassing, with a partner, a friend, or even your boss? In her new book called Revealing, The Underrated Power of Oversharing, behavioral scientist Leslie John says doing just that can help you deepen relationships that are vital to your life. We need people to trust us in order to get things like love, friendship, and career success. That's what she told us. When you make yourself vulnerable by revealing something sensitive, it does make other people trust you. In turn, when you ask someone to reveal something about themselves, showing that interest will generally lead someone to like you more. Why? Because people like to be asked about themselves, she says. It also signals that they are discriminating and choosy, but in a good way. I'm Dr. Sanjay Gupta, helping you live a better life.
3: 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Admission is free, the vibes are great, and the tomatoes are ripe. We'll see you there.

0: Well, James Tallarico is back at it again. Hello, everybody. Welcome to the Todd Stearns Radio Show. Great to have you with us. Happy Friday to you, America. And wow, do we have a very busy show for you today. A lot going on. A lot of gun owners in Iowa. We're going to be checking in with our good buddy Matt Velasquez, the owner of Patriot Talk 920. It is the most patriotic. It is the most pro-Second Amendment radio station in America. And Matt is at the Gun Owners of America convention, which is being held in Iowa this weekend. As we'll check in with him a little bit later on. Also, our good buddy, former Wisconsin Governor Scott Walker, is getting ready for the big 250 rally at Mount Vernon. Boris Johnson, Ben Shapiro, among the speakers. That's hosted by the Young Americas Foundation. That's going to be a great conversation. Got a lawsuit against Southwest Airlines. Turns out they're accused of religious discrimination. And of all places, they were trying to force people to take gay pride boarding passes at John Wayne Airport. Now, my question as an airline passenger, what exactly was I going to be boarding? Or was somebody going to be boarding me? We're going to get into that with Brad Dacus over at Pacific Justice Institute. My apologies for that visual. And Senator Marsha Blackburn's going to be here in just a little while. Man, there is an ugly, and I do mean ugly, gubernatorial race underway. Big primary in the state of Tennessee, and we'll get her to weigh in on that. But most importantly, ladies and gentlemen, guess what today? Parker, guess what today is?
1: What is today, Tom?
0: Today is Friday. Today is Open Line Friday. So, folks, you get to call in, and most importantly, we want to hear from you today. And we haven't heard from a lot of you guys. I think it's been summertime, people taking the vacations, and, you know, that's acceptable. Our telephone number, 901-260-5926. Again, that number, 901-260-5926. We'll be taking your calls, sprinkling them in throughout the program today. All right. We've got to start with James Tallarico. This is crazy. This guy's a certifiable nut job. So here's the deal. Tallarico running for the U.S. Senate. He's got the Democrat nomination. He's running against Ken Paxton, the Republican. John Cornyn got whacked in the GOP primary. And John Cornyn's taking out all of his frustrations, by the way, on Donald J. Trump, who, by the way, I almost forgot about this. For the first time in American history, President Trump has convened a cabinet meeting at Camp David. And that's a big deal. So we're going to be pulling some audio from that throughout the program. That gathering just started a little while ago. So we'll get to that as well. But anyway, Tallarico has been really a lot of far left nonsense. He's got a big problem with black voters there. The people are really frustrated with him. The blacks are not connecting with his far left ideology. This guy believes that God is non-binary. He believes that Jesus is pro-abortion. And he also ran a meatless campaign, which went over so poorly. I think more people were upset over that than they were the comments about God being non-binary. They were so upset they had to, like, film this guy eating brisket for, like, I don't know, 2 weeks in a row. I think the guy got gout. I mean, that's how much meat, red meat he was eating. And then to bolster his bona fides, Tallarico, I don't know if he was driving, did he drive a Prius? We don't know, a Tesla. You know, he had one of those coexist bumper stickers on the back. But anyway, he decided to rent a pickup truck. And so now he's really trying to connect with the average Texan man and to prove that, that he too is a Texas man. Well, someone needs to alert Mr. Tallarico that you need a certain set of body parts to be a Texas man. So anyway, now he's back in the news again. This guy, he can't help himself. Tallarico sitting down for an interview on a podcast, and he's really upset. You know, a couple of weeks ago, we were telling you about the effort, and we were a part of that effort to infuse the Bible into school curriculum there in the great state of Texas. And now boys and girls from K through 12 are going to be learning various portions of the Bible, traditional Bible stories and things of that nature. James Tallarico is enraged over this, and I want you to hear what he had to say. Cut 31.
2: And then the last one is maybe the most insidious. It was a new state curriculum that would teach Christian Bible stories as historical fact, as the only truth to our youngest students. And I mean kindergarten, first graders. These are kids who aren't able to think for themselves yet. They haven't formed their own worldviews. And to push propaganda, to push indoctrination on those youngest students is deeply immoral.
0: All right, so there you have it. James Tallarico on the record calling the Bible, God's word, nothing more than propaganda that they are forcing on the children of Texas. I mean, this is who this guy is. What's even more disturbing, ladies and gentlemen, we can now tell you that there is new polling data that has Tallarico in one of these polls up by 3 points over Ken Paxton, 51% to 48%. More voters are, according to the polling data, more voters are concerned that Ken Paxton lacks the character to serve than worry about whether or not Tallarico is too extreme. More Democrats and Republicans are extremely motivated to vote and extremely interested in the midterms by 7 points and 6 points, which is why those dynamics are apparently giving Tallarico the edge here by 3 points. Tallarico's advantage grows to 6 points among both extremely motivated and extremely interested voters. And this is all coming out of Fox News. Most independents and virtually all Democrats are supporting Tallarico, 98%. Here's what's interesting. Fewer Republicans are unified behind Paxton at 89%. There's another report out there, by the way, that Paxton is losing some Republican support to Tallarico. Well, that's the John Cornyn effect, ladies and gentlemen. 901-260-5926, our telephone number. That's 901-260-5926. A lot of campaign ads dropping. We're going to get to Georgia in just a little while. I want to turn our attention right away to the state of Tennessee, my home state. And I want you to listen to this brand new ad that came out from Marsha Blackburn's campaign. 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
3: Memphis was the most dangerous city in America until Marsha Blackburn worked with President Trump to clean it up. Blackburn stood with police, fought for the support they needed. And the Memphis Safe Task Force hit the streets. 1,000 gang members locked up, over 100 missing children rescued, and violent crime plummeted. Marsha Blackburn fought for Memphis. As governor, she'll never stop fighting to keep Tennessee safe. Marsha Blackburn for governor.
0: All right. For the record, and I mention this anytime we have the senator on, I early on in the process endorsed Marsha Blackburn, and I'm very proud of my endorsement. I think she is going to make a great governor. And she joins us right now on the Patriot Mobile Newsmaker line. Senator, hope you're doing well, and I hope you're working in a nap or two. You guys are running all over the place these days.
4: We are indeed. And, it is a busy time right now, and the early vote ends tomorrow, so we are getting every vote possible to the polls so we can get those ballots in the ballot box, and it is just awesome. People from one corner of the state to another have been joining us as volunteers and prayer warriors and door knockers and phone callers and working polls and helping us with this, what I think is one of the best ever grassroots campaigns.
0: It's a pretty ferocious campaign too, and there's been a lot of ugly ads, many of them directed at you, making some of, in some cases, flat out, you know, false accusations. One calling you the Queen Pharma Mama. Where is all of this stuff coming from?
4: You know, it is when people know that they're losing. And then they start coming up with these ads that are just, as you said, they're falsehoods. And people know that. And when you've got someone who is running a campaign and they don't have anything positive to talk about. They talk about the other people. But Todd, we are talking about the people of Tennessee and have been talking with them for a year or more, specific to the campaign and what their hopes and dreams are for Tennessee and what they want Tennessee to look like in the future and the importance of public safety, which is the ad we've got there in Memphis that we have up about the importance of education for our children, the importance of having jobs, not only for today and tomorrow, but the future for our children and our grandchildren, about the importance of having a responsible, right-sized government. And I've said we will do a Tennessee-style doge and make certain that we are going to not waste a single penny of tax. And that's what Tennesseans have been telling us that they want to see. That's what we are focused on, as we have let them know they have been heard. And we're going to talk about them and not about other candidates.
0: Senator, I support you. You have my full support. One of the things that I am disappointed in is that there were no actual debates. All three of the candidates on stage at the same time, being asked the questions, you know, the back and the forth. I just think that makes for a healthy political process. Why did you make the decision not to do the traditional form of debate with your opponents?
4: Yeah, and, you know, and by the way, thank you for your vote and the video. I really appreciate that. And we felt like it's an issue of how you spend your time. And our time was best spent listening to people and letting them talk about what they want to see our state become. And I love hearing those thoughts. And people knew I'd led that fight, defeated the state income tax, and Tennessee has been state income tax free and always will be. And we're also going to foreclose the idea of ever having a state property tax in November. That's going to be on the ballot. But when you're looking at how you use your time, it was more important to me to let people talk than it was for me to be talking at them. I wanted them to be talking with me and defining their hopes and dreams.
0: Senator Marsha Blackburn joining us on our Patriot Mobile Newsmaker line, and we don't have a lot of time before we go to break. Senator, I want to ask you real quickly about the Save America Act. I know that Senator Hagerty said, you know what, let's stay here, let's get this done. Where do you stand on that, and what are the chances?

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1: It's important for us to stay, and then the house needs to come back, and they need to pass what we are able to get passed and get it to the president's desk so he can immediately sign it, and it will become law.
2: Fair enough. And we're up against the computer, but I can get a couple of more quick questions in. Back to the gubernatorial race. State Senator Monty Fritz, one of your opponents in the primary, making a lot of headlines over the past 48 hours, saying that he wanted to work to ban mosques, very concerned that taxpayer dollars in the form of vouchers were going to fund Muslim schools. Where do you stand on what the state senator is saying there?
1: And what we know is that religious freedom is important to our nation, and it is one of our founding principles. We also know in Tennessee that you cannot implement Sharia law. We are a Christian state. And indeed, I think that we should be known as America's conservative leader because of the Christian principles and values that we hold.
2: Or rather, U.S. Senator Marshall Blackburn, the next governor of the state of Tennessee, finally. Can we talk about nuclear waste? I didn't know that was going to become a big issue, but it has in the past 24 hours. Conversations that Tennessee might be one of the states housing this nuclear waste. Do we really want that here in the Volunteer State? I don't know if we need that up in Gatlinburg.
1: Well, what this is a nuclear fuel cycle project that is being looked at for Oak Ridge. And there is, when you have nuclear energy, then you have that nuclear waste. I don't know where they're going to be. This is something the state is looking at. I don't know where they're going to be on this project. I do know that we are definitely a state that has the opportunity to be a leader when it comes to generating baseload power, and you get that from coal and you get that from nuclear power. And the small modular reactors are what is leading the way in that innovation.
2: All right. Senator Blackburn has the endorsement of just about every leader in the state of Tennessee. Out on the campaign trail, Senator, we wish you nothing but the best. Good luck out there and safe travels.
1: Thank you. Bye now.
2: All right. There you have it, folks. We've got to take a super quick break here. 901-260-5926. This is the Todd Stern Show.
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2: We're halfway through the year, but there's still plenty of time to change how you feel by the end of it. Right now in July, maybe you're feeling frustrated. It's hot, your clothes fit tighter than you'd like, and you're tired of avoiding pictures or saying, you know what, I'll start the diet next week. But imagine this, just 1 month from now, in August, you could already be sleeping better, feeling more energy during the day, and noticing that your clothes are fitting a little looser. By September, you may be looking in the mirror and seeing real changes, losing inches and pounds going down on the scale. By October and November, those small changes can really start adding up. Instead of dreading the holidays, you could be walking into family gatherings feeling and ready to be in those family pics. And I know because I've been there and

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3: 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Even though you walk every day, Dana does say you can make small adjustments to immediately improve your walking mechanics. 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
0: All right, welcome back to the Todd Stearns Radio Show, and this is the place, ladies and gentlemen, where we ask the questions that you want asked. We're going to take a quick break here. This is a quick turnaround. We wanted to keep Senator Blackburn as long as we could. Who are you supporting if you're in Tennessee? You've got three candidates there. Also in Georgia, who are you guys voting for? 901-260-5926. That's 901-260-5926. We are going right to your calls coming up next.

0: Better Life with Dr. Sanjay Gupta.
1: How often do you stop to wonder whether you should share something that's revealing, maybe even embarrassing, with a partner, a friend, or even your boss? In her new book called Revealing, The Underrated Power of Oversharing, behavioral scientist Leslie John says doing just that can help you deepen relationships that are vital to your life. We need people to trust us in order to get things like love, friendship, and career success. That's what she told us. When you make yourself vulnerable by revealing something sensitive, it does make other people trust you. In turn, when you ask someone to reveal something about themselves, showing that interest will generally lead someone to like you more. Why? Because people like to be asked about themselves, she says. It also signals that they are discriminating and choosy, but in a good way. I'm Dr. Sanjay Gupta, helping you live a better life.
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18: All right, welcome back to the Todd Stearns Radio Show. All right, let's, as promised, let's go to the phones. Before we do that, though, I do want to share this item with you. This is coming from the Nashville Banner, and the Nashville Banner is reporting that the Tennessee gubernatorial race, which Marshall Blackburn led by, I think, over 50 points at one time, the Nashville Banner is now saying this race is incredibly close. As a matter of fact, a brand new poll by a group called On Message, they polled 800 likely Republican primary voters last week, and Blackburn is still leading, but her poll numbers have incredibly diminished, 34.5% compared to John Rose at 31%, and then Monty Fritz with 25.6%. 9% of respondents say they are undecided. And this is one of the reasons why you're seeing a lot of, I mean, there are a lot of ugly attack ads out there, and a lot of them are coming from outside PACs that are seeing Tennessee as a war zone right now as Republicans battle Republicans. And let me just say this, I like all three of them. I know that gets me in trouble with everybody, but all three of these people would make fine governors. I'm just a big fan of Marsha Blackburn, and I've supported her for years and years and years. And you know what else she did that the other two guys did not do? She personally asked me for her vote, and I respect that. So anyway, so again, a lot of people completely disagree with me, and I get that. But this polling data shows that something has happened in the Blackburn campaign. When you go from leading your opponents by over 50 points and now you're neck and neck, wow, what does that tell you? All right, 901-260-5926. Let's go to the phone lines. Mike in Clear Lake City, Texas, listening to us on Patriot Talk 920. Hey there, Mike, what's on your mind?
19: Well, you asked her the question about her opponent, the state senator funding, you know, Muslim schools and so forth with vouchers. And she did not answer your question. She did the Democrat dodge and deflect. She did not say that she agreed or disagreed with his perspective. And that right there, if I was a Tennessee voter, she just lost my vote by not answering your question.
18: You know, Mike, it's an interesting thing because Representative Fritz has been very open about wanting to return Christ and the Constitution back to everything we do here in Tennessee. You did hear the senator say that America is a Christian nation, but you're right. She did not directly answer what the state representative is wanting to do, which is to ban mosques and what he called pagan religions. So if there's a pagan religion in his mind, they should not be allowed to practice their religion on Tennessee soil.
19: Well, to me, Islam is not a religion. It's a political ideology.
18: Exactly.
19: And where in all of recorded human history have Muslims ever lived peacefully in another nation outside of a Muslim country?
18: Mike, I'm going to answer your question, Fred. I didn't mean to interrupt you there, but look at what's happening in Spain right now. That's an Islamic invasion.
19: Absolutely. And we've got the same thing going on here in Texas. Chip Roy can mouth off all he wants. The Islamic takeover of Texas started decades ago, and we're literally overrun. And that's the whole point. People need to step back and look at the big picture. This isn't Christianity versus Islam. This is a political ideology overtaking America.
18: Mike, it's a great point you raise. And again, when you look at the, and that's been my argument all along, is that Islam is not a religion. It is a political ideology. And when you look throughout world history, and you've got to go all the way, I mean, you're talking, thousands of years of history. When you go back and you study Islam, you understand these are not peaceful people. They come in, they conquer, they destroy, and they kill the infidels. That would be people like you and me, Mike.
19: Well, it all goes back to Ishmael and Isaac. Muhammad created Islam to motivate the Ishmaelites to make war with the Israelites. That's where it all stems from, and it's never going to stop. And there's no living at peace with these people. It's not in their DNA.
18: Well, let me just say this. Let me say this, Mike. And again, when, you know, bringing it back to what's happening, and the reason this is a huge campaign issue is that there are school vouchers, and parents are allowed to use those vouchers to send their kids to whatever school they want to send their kids to, whether it's a Christian school or a Hebrew school or a Muslim school. And you've got hundreds of thousands of taxpayer dollars that are now going to these Islamic schools. In Memphis, Tennessee yesterday, this shocked a lot of people, Mike. They put out an all call. They're calling it, a get out the vote campaign just for Muslims. And they're going to be gathering tomorrow, going out. That's the last day of early voting. And they're going to be going to the polls en masse. I can promise you, Mike, that's happening in Texas as well. Muslims are mobilizing the vote. Conservative evangelical Christian churches, many of them non-denominational, are completely disengaged. And as I pointed out yesterday, you've got the black churches that are radical progressive churches. You've got the white radical progressive churches, and you've got the Muslims. They are all engaged in the political process, while the Southern Baptist and the non-denominational folks sit on their blessed assurance and do nothing, saying it is beneath them to get involved in politics. That will lead, my friend, to the destruction of the United States of America as we know it.
19: Well, all these boys-only Islamic schools that are now starting to pop up, those are not schools. Those are jihadist training camps, I can assure you.
18: Yeah. Well, and that's... And that's the question I have. What exactly are they teaching those kids? And God forbid, 5-10 years from now, we have some sort of a massive terror attack in Tennessee, and the person responsible was trained right here on Tennessee soil. So it certainly is something that everybody ought to be concerned about. Mike, thank you for that call. Here's a better thought. And the reason they're doing the vouchers, now hear me on this. This is gonna tick off the Christian crowd here. But here's the reality. The only reason we're doing these vouchers so that kids can send their, that parents can send their kids to the Christian schools or the private schools or whatever is because the taxpayer funded schools are failing. Here's a thought, and I know it's a wild one. Why don't we fix the failing public schools? Why don't we do that instead? Is that even remotely a possibility? All right, let's 901-260-5926. That's 901-260-5926. Let's go to Mike in Memphis, Tennessee, listening to us on KWAM. Mike, what's on your mind?
20: Greetings, Todd. Yeah, I was listening to the information early in the week about the concern about Fauci and him not being able to be prosecuted. But one of the things that the state of Tennessee is going to have when we elect Monty Fritz as a governor who will have an AG that will go after those people, including Fauci and everyone that was involved in that scam, to be prosecuted and be held accountable for the victims of the state of Tennessee. Not only that, Monty, he's got a functional way of articulating the Constitution that none of these other candidates can. He can apply the Constitution on the fly without pulling out a cheat sheet or scheduling an appointment with a preordained disseminated message that has been approved by a committee. He actually knows this stuff, and he can apply it. And that's one thing that the average person that supports the Constitution can get behind that we've never had, as far as I can recall.
18: Yeah, I don't think we have had in at least in my memory, in my lifetime, Mike. Look, I agree with you, and I think that is the workaround here is the federal pardon does not cover any state charges. So state attorneys general can actually jump in there. I know Florida, Mike, has already said, yeah, we're investigating right now. Utmeyer is down in Florida, and they're already going after Fauci. I think that's a good thing. I like that idea. Real quick, Mike, before we let you go, are you surprised by those polling numbers we just shared with you?
20: Yeah, I'd like to see who they're polling. I think that there's a lot of people that are not disclosing who they're voting for because they just don't want the harassment. And but the people, I'm standing at a poll right now, and I've talked to several people this morning, and everybody I've talked to except for two are Fritz supporters, and they just want to go in and vote and not be harassed. But when you talk to them just one-on-one without a crowd, they're saying, yeah, they support the Constitution, and they don't feel like these other two candidates have a track record of that. And so they're going with their gut and their heart. They're not listening to these pundits that say, you can't vote for that guy because he's not going to win. Well, they're thinking, no, if I vote for you, I'm not going to win. I'm voting for the Tennessean, not the D.C. candidate.
18: Mm. All right. Mike, good call today. Thank you for weighing in, and thank you for being out there at those polling places. Again, early voting underway in Tennessee, and the numbers are huge. The bad news, the Democrats are outpacing the Republicans. That is a disturbing thing. And now we hear what's happening in Texas with the polling data showing that some Republicans are throwing their support behind James Tallarico, a guy who literally thinks the Bible is propaganda. Unbelievable. Let's go to Athens, Georgia. Scott, listening to us on WDUN on this Open Line Friday. Hi, Scott. What's on your mind?
0: Mr. Todd, I got a question. Why hasn't President Trump and the Justice Department gone back and brought these, like, Jose Ibarra, the killer of Lake and Riley, the killer of Molly Tibbetts, and that girl that got killed out in San Francisco? Why haven't they gone back and brought these people back and tried them under federal statutes and seek the death penalty?
18: Well, Scott, they can't even do anything with the illegals who haven't murdered anybody. So I don't know if it's a matter of they don't have the resources or the manpower, or maybe they don't have the wherewithal. But if you remember, President Trump signed this was earlier this year. I think it was back in January when he signed the Lake and Riley Act into law. You know, it is the law of the land, and it mandates that if you are an illegal and you are accused of all sorts of crimes, including death or serious injury, then you are mandated to be detained by the feds. So I don't know the answer to that question other than that.
0: Yeah, I mean, basically, Jose Ibarra, he crossed state. He was wanted in New York, and he crossed state lines. That's a federal thing. And the thing is that Governor Kemp and Chris Carr down here, they just covered it up. They didn't try to seek the death penalty. They just let this DA over here in Athens just do this Hispanic, just do whatever.
18: He got what? Life in parole? Life without parole. Is that right? I think that was the decision.
0: That was correct. But everybody jumped all over Kemp and Carr, and they just hee-hawed around and made 3,000 excuses why they couldn't do anything, but they never really put pressure on this DA here in Clark County to go after the death penalty. I mean, either that, they should have removed her as DA, as, you know, I mean, DeSantis removed DAs in Florida, and Kemp won't remove nobody. He didn't even remove the sheriff that was part of this problem here in Clark County with this sanctuary thing. He didn't even remove him. I mean, it's just, the whole thing is just, it's stinks here in Georgia over Lake and Riley. I mean, this thing is just never going to go away.
18: Scott, I'm with you. I'm a hardliner. You take a life, then you forfeit yours. That's the way it ought to be. And quite frankly, with these illegals, I would take it a step further. I don't care where you committed the crime, but when you're executed, they take you down to that southern border, and it is a public execution and a warning to anyone that you come into this country illegally and you commit a crime, this is what's going to happen to you.
0: Yeah.
18: But I'm just a hardliner like that. Scott, I got to run. They're making me, they're hollering at me. We got to take a break here, but I certainly do appreciate your call. 901-260-5926. Already we've had some great calls on this Open Line Friday. I have to tell you, this segment brought to you by our friends at Newsmax. My last show was yesterday. I am so happy. I'm now officially a contributor at Newsmax, which I'm very happy about. But I got to tell you, that was a workload. 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They're watching incredible shows. Greta, Carl Higbee, Rob Schmidt, Finnerty, more. 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
21: A better life with Dr. Sanjay Gupta.
22: There are lots of things you can measure to get an idea of how healthy you are at any given moment. Temperature, heart rate, blood pressure, just to name a few. But how about how healthy you will be and how long you're likely to live? According to a new study out of the University at Buffalo, two simple strength tests are pretty accurate at predicting longevity in older women. One is hand grip strength, and the other is how quickly people can stand up from a seated position without using their arms. By the way, I remember interviewing former President Jimmy Carter when he was quite old and being really impressed how he just popped out of the chair without using his arms. Not a lot of older people can actually do that. But I think the message here is that maintaining strength as you age is going to help you perform everyday activities, but also help you avoid injury and stay independent. I'm Dr. Sanjay Gupta, helping you live a better life.
2: 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Admission is free, the vibes are great, and the tomatoes are ripe. We'll see you there.
18: All right, let's go right back to the phones here on this Open Line Friday, 901-260-5926. Carrie in Memphis, Tennessee, listening to us on KWAM. Carrie, what's on your mind today?
4: Yeah, you were talking about fixing the public schools. Well, that's not going to be an easy thing to do, because the first thing you got to do is take control away from the teachers' unions.
18: Well, yeah, I mean, that's a big part of it. And look, nobody said it was going to be easy, but, you know, the reality is that we've got to do something. And I think one of the first steps is actually taking control of these local school boards. You know, a lot of folks on the conservative side of the aisle, they want to run for Congress or the Senate or whatever, but they don't want to run for an office that really, really matters, which would be the local school board. So I think if we can start there, we can start whittling away at the influence of these teachers' unions.
4: Well, that's true, but the way you make sure the teachers' unions don't have control of the local school boards is you simply make it illegal to join a teachers' union in the state. And that can be done. That's not a freedom of association. There's no freedom of association with that. That's not a violation.
18: And that's what you would do, Carrie. Okay, I think we lost Carrie. All right, thank you for the call there. No, actually, you can't do that, was the point I was getting around to. You cannot completely ban teachers from joining a union. What states can do is they can restrict things like collective bargaining rights and strikes and things of that nature, but you cannot do an outright ban. All right, we've got to take a quick break here. When we come back, Brad Dacus from Pacific Justice Institute joins us. A weird story about Southwest Airlines. We'll get to more of that. Also, ladies and gentlemen, we're in the countdown stage, and I am so excited for you to read my new book. It's called The Golden Age, How Trump Saved America. This book, well over 300 pages, and we celebrate the incredible accomplishments. But then we take a look at the future, and we take a look at where America needs to go next after President Trump leaves office in 2028. This is a book for every freedom-loving American patriot, and especially if you've got kids, young people, teenagers, college kids, they need to read this book. They're going to get a great history lesson on who we are as Americans. So you can get yourself a copy pre-ordered today on Amazon, Barnes & Noble, Books A Million, wherever you buy your books. It will be in stores on August the 11th. Now, if you live here in the Memphis area, we would love to see you on Tuesday, August 4th, we're doing a big book launch party. If you'd like info on that, you can call Helen, and we'll make sure you get all the information there. Again, our number, 901-260-5926. That's 901-260-5926. Hang tight, everybody. We'll be right back.
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22: There are lots of things you can measure to get an idea of how healthy you are at any given moment. Temperature, heart rate, blood pressure, just to name a few. But how about how healthy you will be and how long you're likely to live? According to a new study out of the University at Buffalo, two simple strength tests are pretty accurate at predicting longevity in older women. One is hand grip strength, and the other is how quickly people can stand up from a seated position without using their arms. By the way, I remember interviewing former President Jimmy Carter when he was quite old and being really impressed how he just popped out of the chair without using his arms. Not a lot of older people can actually do that. But I think the message here is that maintaining strength as you age is going to help you perform everyday activities, but also help you avoid injury and stay independent. I'm Dr. Sanjay Gupta, helping you live a better life.
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9: From ABC News, I'm Chuck Severson. One of the 60,000 migrants who crossed the border entering a Spanish region from Morocco in the past 24 hours. He says, I want to stay.
10: Your people don't want us.
9: Though Spain's government and local officials say about 48,000 have gone back voluntarily. The initial wave sparked debate and an accusation from the U.S. chief executive.
23: He's just invading the country. And what that is weak law, bad management, but very liberal law.
9: ABC's James Longman.
24: Why is this happening now? Well, it could be for a few reasons. Only a few weeks ago, Spain's Supreme Court ruled that those who reach the area by sea cannot be immediately returned without due process. It's unclear if any of these people will be able to claim asylum or reach mainland Europe.
9: Italy says it's temporarily suspending its free movement border deal with Spain. President Trump says he's losing faith in the Iran negotiations after having described the talks for some time now optimistically and saying Iran desperately wants to make a deal. Rising oil prices worsen worries about inflation, huge spring profits reported by American oil companies. President announcing a deal with Israel and Hamas, but Hamas says it will disarm only if a Palestinian state is created, something Israel adamantly rejects. FBI investigating cyber attacks targeting dozens of water plants in Minnesota. U.S. officials saying preliminary findings suggest Iran may be responsible. ABC's Christian Cordero.
25: There are at least seven states that have reported similar activity, Wisconsin being another one of them. We don't have the details as far as how widespread this is, but, you know, when you start hearing of this trend, then it becomes a little bit complicated on how to parse through what are legitimate reports that are consistent with these exact findings versus ones that may seem consistent on the surface, but when you really dig deeper, it may be something else, even a technical glitch, for example.
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26: Here's the official forecast. Mostly sunny today. We'll reach 90 degrees. Tonight, increasing clouds down to 70. Tomorrow, showers likely, a chance of thunderstorms and a high of 85. Saturday night, more rain and thunderstorms, 71 degrees. Sunday, partly sunny, showers and thunderstorms possible. Windy with gusts nearing 20 miles per hour, our high 86. Sunday night, showers and thunderstorms continue, the low 71 degrees. I'm Craig Allen on WGOW.
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18: And hello, everybody. Welcome to the Todd Starnes radio program. So happy to have you with us today. I want you to write down our telephone number. It is open line Friday, so we'll be taking your calls on whatever you want to talk about today. That number, 901-260-5926. That's 901-260-5926. And may I just say, well done, callers, in the first hour of the show. Great content. And a great conversation. All right. By the way, if you missed our interview with Senator Marsha Blackburn, you can go to our website, toddstarnes.com. 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Again, that is a free service that we provide you over at toddstarnes.com. A crazy story out of California, John Wayne Airport, involving a Pride Month display and Southwest Airlines. Well, here to explain why Pacific Justice Institute is suing Southwest Airlines, let's bring in the president of Pacific Justice Institute, my good friend Brad Dacus. Brad, good to have you with us. What in the world is going on here, sir?
13: Yeah, it's really sad and disappointing to hear this coming from Southwest Airlines. Apparently, well, they had a big display, and for the June Pride Month, and that's they wanted to give it full recognition, and they can do that. And at the ticket counter, they had this big Pride sign, and they had this another big, huge, gigantic sign saying, Everyone's welcome with a big rainbow background with it. Well, an employee of Pacific Justice Institute was getting their boarding pass, went up there and just simply asked the question in a very, you know, very respectful way, saying, what do you mean by when you say pride? Pride in what? You know, what are you talking about? You know, exactly. And anyway, just and was shocked when the ticket clerk said, I'm not going to serve you. You're not going to get a ticket. And this was really taken back because he was being, you know, challenged because of his Christian beliefs. And it was very obvious, I guess, to the flight attendant that this was one of those Christians. And we have evidence of that he actually knew that this was a Christian, apparently. And so, as it turns out, he then said, and no one else give him a boarding pass either. And then this individual said, well, okay, can I talk to the supervisor? And he went back and then he came back and said, yeah, supervisor is not available. So this employee of Pacific Justice Institute was treated like a second-class citizen, clearly because of his Christian beliefs and his faith and his convictions, and had to find an alternative way to be able to get on the Southwest Airlines flight. It's a huge disappointment, but Southwest, unfortunately, has taken no remedial actions at all, not even an apology to this employee. So we at Pacific Justice are representing this staff member and have sued Southwest Airlines for clearly violating public accommodation doctrine pursuant to California law.
18: So I just want to be clear, and I apologize for having to ask these questions, Brad, but you know how the media is, and I want to make sure we're clear. We've seen videos of airline passengers going bonkers crazy. You know, they're jumping behind the ticket counters and causing all sorts of chaos when things, you know, they don't get their way. Your staffer did not do any of that, right? So very kind and polite.
13: Very kind. In fact, the staffer, you know, is reportedly very strong in their Christian faith, made a point to have a smile on their face. They're inquiring. And, you know, there's just absolutely no justification for this kind of treatment. And the good news for the staff member is the fact that there is one of those clerks, those behind the ticket counter, happens to be a very strong, committed Christian. And we believe will provide all the validation that's necessary to show that there was absolutely no reason for them to be treated like this.
18: Yeah.
13: And, you know, if Southwest wants to promote and they take it upon themselves as an ideology, which they have, to push out LGBTQ, they have the freedom to do that. But legally, they can't do that at the same time if they're going to treat Christians like second-class citizens and actually deny them services simply because of a question they asked that was indicative of their clear Christian religious beliefs.
18: So your staffer went trying to get some help printing this boarding pass. The ticket agent refused to. Did other people as well? Was the staffer eventually allowed to get a boarding pass?
13: Yeah, the staffer had to find another way to do that, to be able to get on the plane. So they were able to get on the plane. But even then, the staffer was really shaken and not sure that even when he got to the gate, you know, that they weren't going to pull him and say, no, you can't get on the plane. It was very nerve-wracking for this individual, and we really take it to heart. And that's why we're taking this case very serious. We're going to take this as far and as long as we need to. We intend to push this out on our media platforms across the country, and we want to hold Southwest accountable. You know, if Southwest had apologized, if Southwest had said this was wrong, we wouldn't be here. But they would not even apologize to this staff member, make no changes in terms of their policies. You know, this is outrageous. It wasn't just one employee. There were other staff members there who denied services as well. And the supervisor was apparently put on notice and refused to come out and allowed this thing to play its course. We need to put our feet down on that. We at Pacific Justice intend to represent anyone else out there, specifically Southwest Airlines. If they have any kind of harassment by a flight attendant, a clerk counter, anyone, or any airline for that matter, they need to contact us. We've got offices all over the country. We are ready to file lawsuit after lawsuit against any airline like Southwest that has clearly crossed the line We have to stop this clear anti-Christian bigotry and hostility. We need to nip it in the bud, and that's what we're intending to do.
18: I am just stunned here because I have to imagine a lot of Christians fly Southwest Airlines, and for something like this to happen, it just seems to me not only is it a violation of the Constitution, it seems to me, Brad Dacus, this is also a pretty bad business model.
13: Yeah, it really is. It really is. And the longer this thing draws out, the more and more people are going to find out about it. And I encourage people out there, if they go to a Southwest Airlines ticket counter, they might want to just say, you know, I'm a Christian. State that for, and I heard that, you know, thought about the lawsuit about the Christian that was denied a boarding pass because he asked about, you know, what the pride sign was about. I'm really disappointed in that. Public pressure can also, coupled with the litigation, I think can help change policy. But right now, the people they apparently have in their leadership, they're not the same as mainstream America. Apparently, they're far to the left, and the fact that they have not taken remedial measures at all, not even an apology, that doesn't sit well with myself or I think most Americans or most customers.
18: I think the most egregious part of this, it happened at John Wayne Airport, Brad.
13: Yeah, it's probably one of the more conservative communities. It's southern Orange County, California. It's a little bubble, if you will. A lot of Christians live in southern Orange County. So I think it is ironic that they would do it there. And if they'll do it there and go out of their way to do what they did there, they can do it at LAX and other airports across the country.
18: Brad,
13: we have to put our foot down.
18: Brad, while you're suing them on this particular issue, can you add something to the lawsuit, doing something about the new boarding procedures at Southwest? Is that possible?
13: I know that's been very frustrating for many people, especially if they're not an A-list preferred, getting those seats at the very front where they get the free pistachios and the 2 inches or however many inches more of a leg room. That's been fairly frustrating. And I hear you there. But, you know, I can deal with that. I think most customers, they can bear that, but they can't bear the idea that they could be possibly prevented from flying on the airline.
18: Yeah,
13: because of their Christian beliefs.
18: Denied service. Mm.
13: Yeah, because of their identity as a Christian, their Christian beliefs and convictions, and just asking a question with a smile. That's unheard of. And but we're going to make sure, we're going to do everything we can to make sure this doesn't happen again to other people across the country. And that's why we're engaged in hardball litigation, and we're going to continue with this as far and as long as is necessary.
18: All right. Brad Dacus, Pacific Justice Institute. Ladies and gentlemen, maybe you have a legal issue that you think might need addressing. Let me give you their website address, pacificjustice.org. That's pacificjustice.org. They have attorneys all across the nation, and these folks are good. They are wonderful, wonderful lawyers, and they will certainly take a strong look at whatever you are dealing with. Brad, always good to hear from you, my friend. Please keep us updated on this one.
13: I will do. Thank you.
18: All right. There you have it. Brad Dacus suing Southwest Airlines over this crazy story. Unbelievable. But the Christian was almost not able to get on board the plane. And I guess ultimately that's what the end goal here was. If you weren't going to print out the boarding pass. Parker, were you shaking your head with the Southwest airline, the boarding procedures? Those are really frustrating.
0: I just didn't see the need to change it.
18: Yeah.
0: It was working.
18: I'm a Delta guy and I'd make no apologies for this. I only fly first class. That's the only way I will travel.
0: And I don't blame you.
18: It's just otherwise, you know, you don't want to be stuck back with the Real Housewives or whatever and people get into a fist fight. I've seen what happens back in steerage. Then they give you the Dr. Pepper in a real glass.
0: That's a different level up there.
18: It's really nice. And but the big problem, though, I don't know what it is, but back in the day, you could fly and you could eat peanuts till you were, you know, blue in the face. Nobody cared. But now you got the peanut allergies, and every single flight I'm on, somebody's got a freaking peanut allergy, so they can't serve any peanuts. That's not how they used to deal with it back in the day. I don't know when I don't even know. That's going to open up a whole can of worms, but it's just like blasted peanut allergies. All right, fine. I'll have the biscotti. Okay.
0: Which is not bad either.
18: No, it's not bad. It's not bad. As a matter of fact, I was I'm heading out to Los Angeles. This is kind of funny. I'm heading out to Los Angeles. Have you guys noticed airline prices are insane right now? And people are, I know Joe from LJ's, yeah, because you're flying first class, Starnes. What's going on with that? Someone once told me, you know, about flying, you know, God forbid the plane crashes, but would you, you're going to heaven, you know, the plane crashes, you go to heaven. Do you really want it on your mind that you paid, like, I don't know, $1,000 for your seat while the guy in the back of the plane going to heaven along with you only paid like $50? My answer to that is, I got no problem with that. I got no problem at all. Because you know why? Because I get Dr. Pepper in a glass, for God's sakes. But anyway, I had to pick out my menus. So they have like a meal and everything. And it's really nice if you have to do a lot of traveling because there's a lot that goes on. And so it's good to be relaxed is the whole point of it. I'm not that pretentious. Then again, I do stay at the Ritz. So I don't know. All right, we got to take a break here. 901-260-5926, our telephone number. That's 901-260-5926. Open line Friday. 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
3: If I were to ask you what makes for a good night's sleep, you'd probably say a dark, quiet room, not too many things on your mind. But every night when you go to get some Z's, how often do you really think about the temperature in your bedroom? Temperature may be one of the most underappreciated factors in sleep. That's according to the Senior Vice President of Research and Scientific Affairs at the National Sleep Foundation. We often hear about lights and screens and stress, but even modest changes in temperature and airflow can influence both how quickly you fall asleep and how deeply you stay asleep. Most experts will recommend a room temperature of 60 to 67 degrees Fahrenheit. You might also experiment with your sheets and what you actually wear to bed. Play around a bit and see what improves your sleep. You might be delightfully surprised. I'm Dr. Sanjay Gupta, helping you live a better life.
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1: All right, welcome back, ladies and gentlemen. This is the Todd Starnes Radio Show. There's some freaky deaky stuff going on in all of these campaigns around the country, and the midterm's going to be really fascinating. I will tell you. That Republican turnout, not all that great. So you guys are going to have to get out and be sure you vote on Election Day. Early voting not going well in many states. However, in Georgia, you guys have an interesting gubernatorial race. And the former mayor of Atlanta, the woman who literally ran the entire city into the ground, Keisha Lance Bottoms, is making some headlines. This

0: is Rick Jackson's latest ad. Rich Jackson, by the way, is a good guy. He grew up in extreme abject poverty, grew up in Techwood Homes, I believe, one of the most violent Section 8 housing projects in the city, and went on to become a multi-bazillionaire. Anyway, take a listen to Cut 30, please.
1: When Keisha Lance Bottoms got elected, she said,
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1: Just 30 days later,
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1: Worse,
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5: If Mayor Bottoms wants her legacy to be, "We're too greedy to care," then they're off to a great start.
1: Keisha Lance Bottoms, she's out for herself, not Georgia.
0: Oh, wow. All right. You know, I wonder, I should have checked with our friends at WDUN. I bet you guys are getting overwhelmed by all of the campaign ads. You know, the station I own, KWAM in Memphis, campaign ads are so insane right now. We've completely run out of inventory. It's, we're sold out. Everybody's calling everybody all sorts of crazy stuff. This story, though, may be the weirdest. And this is saying something. Coming from a campaign cycle where, you know, you had a guy who was, you know, had allegiance to the Nazis and did all sorts of horrible things to women in Maine. And you've got James Tallarico, the guy who found his girlfriend in a gay bar. There's just some weird stuff going down all over the place. This headline, though, I did not see coming. It turns out the guy that's going to be replacing Graham Plantner on the ticket, his name is Troy Jackson out of Maine. And he has fathered children. He's in a long-term relationship with his high school sweetheart. Well, that's nice, right? I mean, how many of those love stories have you heard, right, where you meet the lovebirds met in what, junior high school, and they were best friends, and they go on to get married, and you know, I don't know, they live together for the rest of their lives. They have kids, the whole nine yards. I mean, that's a heartwarming love story. Well, it turns out he married his second cousin and sired children with the second cousin. Jackson and the woman, the second cousin, share two adult children and the same great-great-grandparents. That's according to a report by independent journalist Steve Robinson. This is from the New York Post reporting. Notes that such relationships are both legal under state law and not uncommon in the rural North Maine Woods region. That's near the Canadian border. So that's kind of weird. What? I'm not judging anything. I don't know, Parker. I don't know if the children came out okay. I'm assuming they did, but you know, there's a risk. I'm just saying when you're the first cousins, yeah, you got to really steer clear of that. That's just, I was talking to somebody in Alabama about that the other day, actually. No, I'm just kidding. I am very happy to report this was happening in Maine and not south of the Mason-Dixon line. Jeez.
6: Life with Dr. Sanjay Gupta.
7: They say consistency is key, but sometimes you just got to switch it up. A new study out of Harvard School of Public Health found that varying your exercise routine could add years to your life. What exercise someone did didn't matter much. What did matter was that all the exercises together worked all the muscle groups in their body. Now, an added benefit to changing things up is it can help you push through the plateau effect. That's when your body gets so efficient at doing something that you actually stop getting better at it. And we know from previous research that specializing in any one sport at a young age can make someone actually more prone to injury. And as experts we talk to point out, even elite athletes switch up things with their workouts, making sure to target strength, cardio, flexibility, balance, and doing that every single week. I'm Dr. Sanjay Gupta, helping you live a better life.
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0: Running for Congress in this new district in Tennessee, this is going to be a pickup seat for Republicans. It's Steve Cohen's old district. Brent Taylor running against four Republicans, and the primary is next week. Taylor is, from all indications, the front runner. He got President Trump's endorsement, and President Trump really delivered a powerful message about Brent Taylor and the fact that he's going to be an America First warrior. So really great. Well, guess where Brent Taylor is now? He's in Nashville, and he just got the endorsement of Kid Rock. So there you go. Well done, Senator Taylor, soon to be Congressman Brent Taylor, there in Nashville. All right. 901-260-5926. I want to go right away to our Patriot Mobile Newsmaker line. It is Friday, and always a pleasure to talk to our good buddy, the great American talk show host, Joe Messina. JoeMessina.com is the website. Joe, I want to run a story by you that we were talking about before the break. And Hope, by the way, are you doing good? Everything going well for you?
20: On the advice of counsel, I've been told that I shouldn't answer the question and hold up my Fifth Amendment rights.
0: You know who I feel? You know what I was really concerned about watching all of that? But before we jump into this, there may have been a lot of people up on Capitol Hill. That was their drinking game word phrase. And I was, I think Uber drivers may have been very, very busy.
20: Anyway, I'm sorry. I'm doing great.
0: Good.
20: Very hot here in California. We're experiencing humidity like we never have before, but I grew up in Boston. We had humidity all over the place. So,
0: I got a question for you. Did you in Boston, did you guys have a lot of, it's a delicate question to ask really, Joe Messina, but did you guys ever have any, first cousins getting it on?
20: You're going to get me in trouble. I'll just say no.
0: Okay. Well, I know. Look, I'm asking. The only reason I'm asking, it's like a major news story now where the headline out of the New York Post is this this guy running for the Senate, U.S. Senate. His name is Troy Jackson, and he fathered two kids with his second cousin. And to me, being in Tennessee, that is a bit unusual. I was just wondering, is that like a regional thing, that folks are getting shacked up with, are shacking up rather with their cousins?
20: No. And, a lot of my people, if you pardon the term, they came from small villages in Italy. There wasn't much pickings there, so to speak.
0: Oh, geez.
20: Never heard about it growing up. I'm going to have to ask my mom.
0: Well, this could be the problem. Yeah, I probably wouldn't do that. He grew up in a small town, population 237. So it may have been slim pickings, and that was as good as he could get, So, but apparently Maine has a law that bans marriages to your parents, grandparents, your children, grandchildren, siblings, nieces, nephews, aunts, or uncles. But apparently cousins are fair game.
20: Wait a minute, you have to put that in writing? Really?
0: Well, no, actually they did. So according to the Post, Maine banned, the law initially banned first cousin marriage, but an amendment passed 2 years later that allowed cousins to marry if the would-be betrothed present a certificate of genetic counseling signed by a physician. And they had to, I guess, because and so the certificate, and I'm like, oh, well, what would that look like? And apparently, they have to be counseled and told that, there is a risk of physical deformity or cognitive impairment. And God forbid, your kid's born and instead of a nose, he's got like a big toe right in the middle of his face.
20: Yeah, there you go. And you needed, again, we needed to take a class for that. I learned all this in biology in, the ninth grade? I didn't need a certificate.
0: It's like, why are your eyes on the side of your head? What's going on there? That's not normal.
20: Oh, come out looking like a flounder. Yeah, that's pretty good.
0: Stop.
20: He obviously takes after your side of the family, Frank.
0: Oh, my God. That's
20: my side of the family.
0: That family tree doesn't branch. That's not good. That's not good.
20: We're going to get in trouble. I
0: got in trouble a couple of years ago, and I've just stayed that way. It's a lot easier. So this is crazy. But anyway, that's the way it is. I'm just so happy. When I first heard the story, I'm like, please, God, don't let it be a southern state. So.
20: Well. Anyhow,
0: we have our own issues south of the Mason-Dixon line. So there you go. So, Joe, yesterday, the last show, my last show on Newsmax, I'm now a contributor. And we had Joe Moeller, who is our Los Angeles correspondent, on. He was doing a live report from Skid Row. And in the middle of the interview, Joe and his camera guy were attacked live on air. Some guy just walked up and, just knocked over the camera. And it was really kind of a shocking thing. I suggested to Joe they ought to chase after the guy and beat the living daylights out of him, but apparently you're not allowed to do that. What's going on there? The Skid Row in Los Angeles, is it really that dangerous?
20: Yeah, you know what? It happens here all the time where you know that the news sources in California, you read some of the stories, I know you do, there's no detail in there. There's no talk of real violence that's happening. You see pictures of them in the streets. You see pictures of the homeless people sorrowly falling over dead after they, take drugs or what have you. But you're not hearing about the real violence, and I do. I mean, some of us who are involved and paying attention to what's happening, I've got friends of mine in this business that won't go to downtown L.A. because of that. And not just downtown L.A. We have several pockets. You probably heard about the San Fernando Valley. It's just as big as the city of Los Angeles, and it's part of the city, but it's not city proper. It's kind of an area outside of there. And every major side street that you go down, it's just lined with tents. It's lined with RVs. It's lined with people sleeping in the streets. And yeah, there's a lot of, you can't even go down. If you go down there and you look clean, you look like you're not part of the Klan, you're going to get in trouble.
0: I'm curious, what are people, and even liberals, I'm curious, are any liberals actually bothered by any of this? Because, you know, those are their neighborhoods.
20: Not a word. You know, Karen Bass came out. I really want to know what vitamins she's taking in the morning, because she came out, she obviously surrounded by protection, walking down the streets, and she's going, look, it's clean, it's safe, we've taken a big chunk out of the homeless. I don't, you know, she must be part of that 47% of the people in L.A. that can't hit their age limit for math. You know, she can't add two numbers together. It's terrible. It's gotten worse. It's actually it's grown to what, 22% in the last year and a half? So they won't admit to it. If they don't admit to it, they can't deal with the issue. And I think you know that the police chief in LA serves at the pleasure of the mayor. So he's not going to do anything she doesn't want him to do. He's not going to report anything she doesn't want him to report. Yeah, it's bad.
0: So we're hearing a lot, and by the way, we're honored to have our good buddy Joe Messina with us. We just had Brad Dacus on, by the way, your good friend. So he was your intro act. Joe Messina, host of the Joe Messina Show. Joe, Gavin Newsom is now releasing his tax returns, showing that he and his wife brought in well over $1 million each year, peaked at $3.5 million in 2021. And it looks like he's doing this, clearly making the preparations for a possible presidential run. Kamala Harris, too. What are you hearing out there on the West Coast?
20: Oh, my God. This is, you know, we probably have mutual friends and some of our journalist friends. Look, how do you afford a $9.1 million winery making $1 million a year? I mean, what did he declare after the $1 million? Seriously, he's got property up and down the state. He's got investments in things that you and I would dream about having. And so, you are here for the people paying attention. We know how much money he's raking in for real. I'm hearing some of the Democrats, some of the well-known Democrats, they're not saying it out loud, but they're really having heartburn with him running for president because they know about the problems that he's having. You heard about the scandal that just broke with he has a thing for blonde women that are married to other men. I don't know if you've picked that up or not, but so that's what we're hearing about more here as opposed to the money.
0: Wow. Another sex scandal, maybe.
20: Oh, she openly admits to having the relationship with him, I think 10 or 11 months. She fell on the sword and said, look, I think it's wrong, but she fell on the sword and said, it's my fault. You know, I was married. I just had a baby. I was, you know, I worked with him and I was just in a bad way and what have you. Like, why? Because he doesn't know? You mean he couldn't control himself? Give me a break. Don't cover for him.
0: Her name is Ruby Rippey, which is a good name for, okay, not going to go there. Former, no, I'm not. I caught myself.
20: I want it. Don't say it.
0: But if you type in, you know, your name into one of those online forms, you know, Ruby, former city hall aide, and she worked for then the mayor, and she wrote this big essay, this tell-all, and sold it to Vanity Fair. So she's making big money out of all of this.
20: Yeah. You know, I got to do it. I'm going to explode. But at least your name's not Candy Delight. You know what I mean? That would have been a great great piece.
0: That's a good elf name. Yes. Candy Delight.
20: And I'm saying this because I've been following this guy for years now. He is truly, his last name should be changed to New Scum. He doesn't care about us. He doesn't care about anybody but Gavin and Gavin's aspirations and Gavin's wallet, Gavin's bank account, the deals and the things he's making on the major fires that we have, these homes, these properties that he's allowing to be sold to Chinese nationals. It's all, you know, it's all money in his pocket ultimately. He's got the Joe Biden thing going on where it goes through five or six different companies before it makes it back to him. No bid contracts that he's given to his wife or NGOs that his wife runs. He is, you know what? He could teach the mafia how to do business.
0: Mm. Yeah, that's a good way to describe it. Joe, we're going to have to leave it there, my friend. Joe Messina, host of the Joe Messina Show. JoeMessina.com is the website. By the way, coming to California, my friend, next Sunday, that would be August the 9th, speaking at Calvary Chapel Chino Hills, all three of their morning worship services over in Southern California. So let's hope the heat wave breaks by then.
20: Well, I will pray for you because we hit 107 this week.
0: Oh, my word.
20: And your producer said, it felt like 107. I said, no. Here, it was 107.
0: Wow. All right, Joe. Good hearing from you, my friend. Stay cool.
20: You too. God bless. Be safe.
0: All right. There you go. So, did we go too far with the baby story team? I don't think we did. But I would be concerned. I mean, you know, first cousins have a baby, and, you know, you've got some sort of an appendage where your nose is supposed to be.
2: I'm going to plead the fifth here, Todd.
0: That's it. All right. Thank you, Fauci. Got to take a break. 901-260-5926, our telephone number. That's 901-260-5926. 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
21: Same talk in insane world. Todd Starnes.
0: Hi, this is Todd Starnes. 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The answer will shock you. Dr. Michael Youssef has spent decades studying this from the inside, and in his most urgent book yet, An Unholy Alliance, he tears the mask off a coordinated assault on American freedom and Judeo-Christian civilization. 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
8: 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Admission is free, the vibes are great, and the tomatoes are ripe. We'll see you there.

0: let's go to the phone lines here. 901-260-5926. Charles in Gainesville, Georgia. WDUN wants to weigh in on cousins getting married. Hey, Charles.
1: Hey, this is kind of a solution. The young man comes home and he says, Dad, Susie and I are getting married. His dad says, wait a minute, son, you can't marry Susie. Your mother doesn't know it, but she's your sister. He goes to his mother and he says, Mom, Dad says I can't marry Susie because she's my sister. She says, you go ahead and marry Susie. What your dad don't know is you're not his son.
0: What? Holy cow.
1: That goes.
0: Wow, that escalated quickly.
1: Yeah, I've heard that over time.
0: All right.
1: So sometimes these cousins are not really cousins.
0: Oh, that may be the case. At least here in Maine, it has been, I guess they've been able to verify that information. But, you know, it's interesting. I didn't realize this, but they say about 2-3% of the general population risks having a child born with some sort of a birth defect or something like that.
1: Yeah.
0: For children of first cousins, it's almost double that, 4-6%. So the risk doubles. So that's you're playing with fire there.
1: Yep.
0: Yep. All right. Charles, thank you for calling in. That's very clever. 901-260-5926, our number. That's 901-260-5926. Wow. Took an odd turn. I didn't think we were going to talk about kissing cousins today. But you never know. You never know. You know what we need, Parker? We need the song. We need the Fauci song. That's what we need.
2: Oh, we always need
0: that. It brightens my day.

0: Give us vaccines. Help all the people who have been quarantined. We'll wear our masks and we'll have to stay distant. We'll wash our hands and we'll be more resistant. Fauci.
1: Fauci.
0: Yes?
1: Fauci.
0: Promise us, please.
1: Ow.
0: We'll have a cure that can fight off this disease. Restrictions will lift with some ease. Dr. Fauci, don't forget me.
1: You know, you heard some rustling. He actually had cards, note cards, with the lyrics on the cards. You know who they're saying he is? Everybody's trying to figure out who this kid is because he has, like, a mask on, the face diaper. But he has the same hairdo, are you ready for this, as James Tallarico out of Texas. So a lot of people are saying maybe this could be James Tallarico or maybe a close friend of James Tallarico. We don't know. We don't know. We're going to try to hunt down this guy. I want to interview this guy. We're going to get, I wonder if he has any other songs. Maybe he has an album, Parker. I mean, you never know.
2: I wonder who else is on that album.
1: Oh, well, you've got to have the school choir that sang Barack Hussein Obama. You've got to have the crazy women that were screaming when Hillary Clinton and the Javits Center, when Hillary lost the night of the election. That we got to have that. And then the women, I think we've got to have the women. There are so many. Oh, we got to have the San Francisco gay men's chorus singing. They're coming after your children.
2: We cannot forget about that one.
1: No,
2: that's
1: the
2: start of the song.
1: Yeah, that's huge. That's huge. So there are enough songs, you know, liberals across America. I mean, we could put together a compilation album. Not to mention all of the women going out into the woods and just screaming at the moon, which is like becoming a big thing now. So there you go. So great idea, Parker. All right, we're going to work on that. The challenge may be getting the copyrights, you know, to the songs. I'm not sure anybody would want to copyright a song about, you know, coming after, you know, children, you know, gay men coming after your children. But who knows? I mean, maybe it's a popular song in San Francisco. All right. Hang tight. Hour three coming up. We're going to be talking to Scott Walker, former Wisconsin governor, heads up Young America's Foundation, and they have a Freedom at 250 rally coming up at Mount Vernon. So a lot to talk about with the governor. That'll be coming up right up after your top of the hour news. Don't forget, pre-order a copy of The Golden Age, How Trump Saved America, right now on Amazon.
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7: If I were to ask you what makes for a good night's sleep, you'd probably say a dark, quiet room, not too many things on your mind. But every night when you go to get some Z's, how often do you really think about the temperature in your bedroom? Temperature may be one of the most underappreciated factors in sleep. That's according to the Senior Vice President of Research and Scientific Affairs at the National Sleep Foundation. We often hear about lights and screens and stress, but even modest changes in temperature and airflow can influence both how quickly you fall asleep and how deeply you stay asleep. Most experts will recommend a room temperature of 60 to 67 degrees Fahrenheit. You might also experiment with your sheets and what you actually wear to bed. Play around a bit and see what improves your sleep. You might be delightfully surprised. I'm Dr. Sanjay Gupta, helping you live a better life.
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11: From ABC News, I'm Chuck Severson. Sparking attention in politics across the ocean, a wave of 60,000 migrants who crossed the border entering a Spanish region from Morocco today. Though Spain's government and local officials say about 48,000 have gone back voluntarily, the initial numbers sparked debate and an accusation from the U.S. chief executive looking ahead to midterm election issues.
12: If we're not in office, our country will be invaded at levels that made Spain look small time.
13: On the ground, officials are describing it as absolute chaos, with the head of the local security force describing it as a border collapse. They've sent in three military platoons, a diving unit, a Navy vessel to help restore order, and we understand, too, that the Prime Minister is also scheduled to visit.
11: ABC's Britt Clennett. Italy says it's temporarily suspending its free movement border deal with Spain. President Trump says he's losing faith in the Iran negotiations after having described the talks for some time now optimistically. The president announcing a deal with Israel and Hamas.
12: Nobody thought that would be possible, to disarm Hamas. That shows you how much success we're having with Iran.
11: But Hamas says it will disarm only if a Palestinian state is created, something Israel adamantly rejects. President Trump's nominee for attorney general being held up by two Republican senators who want written proof that a Trump plan to compensate January 6th rioters is dead. ABC's Jay O'Brien.
14: Being blocked by Tom Tillis and John Cornyn, Todd Blanche cannot get out of the committee, the Senate Judiciary Committee, to a full vote on the Senate floor. They want to make sure that there's written proof that that fund is dead, and also an immunity agreement that Donald Trump reached after suing his own IRS, the fund comes from that too, is narrowed in scope.
11: Wall Street major indexes closed higher, Amazon up about 15%, Apple down 9%. 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
15: Here's the official forecast. Mostly sunny today. We'll reach 90 degrees. Tonight, increasing clouds down to 70. Tomorrow, showers likely, a chance of thunderstorms and a high of 85. Saturday night, more rain and thunderstorms, 71 degrees. Sunday, partly sunny, showers and thunderstorms possible. Windy with gusts nearing 20 miles per hour, our high 86. Sunday night, showers and thunderstorms continue, the low 71 degrees. I'm Craig Allen on WGOW.
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0: Well, good day to you, America. Welcome to the Todd Stearns Radio Show. Wow, what an honor to have you with us today. By the way, great interview with Senator Marsha Blackburn earlier in the program, and also Brad Dacus from Pacific Justice Institute. Now, if you would like to listen to the entire interview, maybe you missed a portion of it, just go to our website and download our free podcast. We have over, I think, what is it, 500,000 subscribers now to the podcast. Well done, you guys. Go and download. It's free of charge. We don't charge a single penny for that. And you'll be able to listen to all of our interviews this week. Also, ladies and gentlemen, next week we are in the final stages of the book launch. The new book, The Golden Age, How Trump Saved America. Over 300 pages. This is, I'm really proud of this book here, folks. And I think you're going to love it. It is a great read. It is a celebration of what conservatives have done in this country. And it's also a call to action for conservatives to carry on the conservative movement into and beyond 2028. So The Golden Age, How Trump Saved America, in bookstores across the nation on August 11th. But you can pre-order now wherever you get your books, and we're urging you to do that so you'll make sure to have a copy on book launch day. Well, there's also a very exciting event happening at Mount Vernon. Our good friends at Young America's Foundation hosting Freedom at 250, one of their massive rallies featuring all sorts of great conservative leaders. On our Patriot Mobile Newsmaker line today, we're honored to have the former governor of Wisconsin. He heads up Young America's Foundation, Scott Walker. Scott, good to have you with us today.
1: Hey, Todd, thanks for being with us, or thanks for having me on, I should say, and thanks for helping us kick off our Freedom at 250 down in Nashville. It's been a great year thus far. We're excited, as you say, for Mount Vernon.
0: Look, that was a lot of fun. You guys threw one heck of a rally, and the turnout was just insane. And I have to tell you, I was talking to you guys, put us up in the hotel complex there, and I was talking to a couple of the folks at the counter, and they were just going on and on. I should have told you this back when it happened. They were going on and on about how nice and polite and well-mannered all the kids were.
1: We love it. These are great, brave, courageous people. You know, been up on some big battles, particularly for college students up on campuses. And so we'll have at George Washington's Mount Vernon this coming Thursday, over 1,000 people from all across the country will be joining us. We'll have great speakers, Ben Shapiro, former British Prime Minister, Boris Johnson is going to make the case that we need a strong America to have save Western civilization, all sorts of other tremendous speakers and fireworks, and then the whole rest of a conference down in D.C. that's going to feature folks from the Trump administration, members of Congress, and, of course, some great conservative speakers from all across the country, all with the impact of not just having a great conference, but equipping these young people to go back to their campuses and fight for freedom.
0: And that's really why, you know, we've been plugged in and so supportive of what you guys are doing, because it is about equipping the students. And look, your kids are going to have a great time. They're going to have a blast. They're going to meet all sorts of other great kids. But at the end of the day, if that's all it is, okay, that's just another cool weekend together. So when you throw in the idea that you're equipping these kids with something, you are really helping to build the foundation for the next generation of leadership in America.
1: That's exactly right. And it's not just through chapters of Young America's Foundation. By the way, if someone's listening, wants some help, or wants their kids or grandkids to have help, yf.org, you're under attack, YF's got your back. But it's not only our YF chapters. We provide more speakers, for example, on college campuses than any other group in America for the college Republicans, for other groups out there as well. And so it's really about equipping these students to bring speakers to campus, to challenge the democratic socialist and the Marxist attacks that they get, not only from professors, but from fellow students. And the good news is, I got to tell you, is what otherwise seems pretty dire when you hear these polls. The good news in our polling is, while there are clearly more liberal than conservative students, the number one answer when we ask young people on college campuses where they're at politically is moderate. And, you know, you and I might think, well, we want conservatives. I obviously want a conservative, but to me, in today's society, on a college campus where liberals are celebrated, if a student without being exposed to any of these ideas says, I'm not crazy enough to be considered a liberal, I'm somehow in the middle, I'll take that, because that means we got a fighting chance we bring good speakers, if we get the message across, we can convert them to the truth.
0: Oh yeah, we can work with that. All right, that's good. We can work with that. I love all the conferences that you guys host, and of course, you guys have now even gone to middle school level. So you guys have the beautiful Ronald Reagan Boyhood Home in Dixon, Illinois. And I'm wondering how that's going. You guys are fairly new to the middle school part of the movement. What's been the response so far?
1: Oh, it's just been fabulous. Again, Freedom at 250, if people are interested, yf.org. We just had a few weeks ago our biggest gathering ever for high school students initially, but then our biggest middle school expedition ever at the Ronald Reagan Boyhood Home in Dixon, Illinois. We had a massive rally, block party as part of that, and Rachel Campos Duffy and Sean Duffy came and joined an all-star lineup there as well. We're going to have in September another for first ever regional taking it out of D.C., California, where the Reagan Ranch is at, or Dixon. We're now going to have one in Minnesota. Lord knows the people in Minneapolis could use some help. And we're going to start doing these all over the country. And we got to start early. We've done it now for a few years. And it's been fun to see at these high school conferences, some of the top leaders right away in our leadership squad are young people who went in through the middle school program. So
0: wow.
1: The reason years and years ago they started a high school program was to get people, young people started sooner in college. The same things now hold true in middle school. And again, the left is fighting there younger and younger. We got to push back.
0: My next big literary project, I'm heading out, going to be spending a couple of weeks over at the Reagan Presidential Library, writing a fictionalized series based on Ronald Reagan's growing up years in Dixon, and really excited, already started doing the research, and the stories coming out of that family home, and, you know, the lessons he learned from small town America, you know, that shaped him as a boy and ultimately shaped his, I think, message, as, you know, when he became governor and then president, you know, I can't imagine how exciting it's going to be to know that maybe one of our future presidents came up through the Young America's Foundation programming.
1: What it really did, you look at the impact, the Reagan movie, which is based on the book, The Crusader, in fact, the Reagan movie just re-released with a director's cut, has some great segments of that that go back to his childhood in Dixon, things that affected his faith, wanting to be baptized, the impact of his mother, but even simple things like he was a lifeguard for 10 years on Lowell Park at the Rock River, and he saved 77 lives.
0: Yeah.
1: One of the things he talked about was watching, you know, the currents, and later in life, he figured that out with the Soviets, when everybody else was content with containment, he wanted to transform communism and not just contain it. He wanted to change the economy. I mean, there's all these things, work ethic, all these things he learned right there in the Midwest. Of course, being from the heartland of America, I appreciate that as much as you do.
0: And I think, you know, when you talk about communism, you know, Reagan understood what the true fight was about, as did William F. Buckley Jr., that this was really a religious fight more so than it was a political fight. It was good versus evil. And that really flavored how Ronald Reagan approached, you know, going after the old Soviet Union back in the day. We've got Scott Walker.
1: Right, the church he went to down the block in Dixon, that was his first exposure, was he saw as a young man a Russian dissident come and talk about. What really shook him early on as a young man was hearing about under communism, them pushing faith out, that atheism and stopping religious, not just Christians, but Jews and others from being able to practice their faith. That really touched him, and he realized economic freedom, political freedom, but religious freedom are all together what we're up against, not only with communism, but increasingly these days with democratic socialism as well.
0: And, of course, what is old is new again, and right here on American soil as we begin to have those fights. Scott Walker joining us. He is the president of Young America's Foundation, hosting a massive Freedom at 250 rally at Mount Vernon. Why Mount Vernon, and how did you guys get the go-ahead there?
1: Well, as you know, we've had so much fun being connected to President Reagan, so to be at the Reagan Ranch, to be at the Reagan Boyhood Home. But we thought in the East Coast, instead of just being in D.C., what better when we celebrate the 250th anniversary of our great republic than to be at the home of the father of our country, George Washington. And so we asked, and we told him what we were doing, and thankfully They hold plenty of events there, and obviously we had to pay for it, but it's worth doing. We just think it's going to be a great venture, even fireworks and the whole bit, but a wonderful way, not only at Mount Vernon, but all throughout this year, to remind young Americans what our founders risked for the freedoms we hold dear today, and then challenge them as to what they're willing to do to defend them going forward. And we particularly remember not only with Washington, but think about it. James Monroe ended up being our fifth president. He was 18 on July 4, 1776. Mm-hmm. Alexander Hamilton, he was 21. James Madison, the author of the U.S. Constitution, 25. And Thomas Jefferson, the man who wrote the Declaration of Independence, he was a mere 33 years old. A great reminder that you're never too young to fight for freedom.
0: That's it. That's it. Before we let you go, I do have to brag. You've got a great lineup of speakers. Two of my favorites, Dr. Bert Folsom, who I did not know very well until I got to start hanging out with you guys. What he just connects so well with the young people. And also Art Laffer, Dr. Art Laffer, who is one of the most brilliant people I know on the planet.
1: Those two are fabulous. Of course, Bert Folsom, Dr. Folsom, retired now from Hillsdale, just spectacular. No wonder he was a great educator at Hillsdale College. Dr. Laffer, iconic, obviously. We love him, love him. But he's become a mentor for another one who's going to speak there as well, who's also one of my favorites, Dr. Daniel DeMartino, not even 30, but tells the story of what it was like growing up in Venezuela, why he fled, came to America. He takes that logic that Laffer's had for decades, matches it with that personal story, and it, you know, packs a punch in fighting back against democratic socialism.
0: Great guys. Great. Just a great lineup. Folks, if you want information, go to yaf.org. That's yaf.org. Are they still able to register? Or are you guys sold out?
1: No, we'll make room. This is not only a record crowd, this is double the size of our record crowd last year. We wanted to make a special effort, thanks to supporters all across the country for stepping up and saying, no, we got it. This year of any year, we got it. Got to get more young people in the fight. So this is twice the size of our largest conference ever, but go to yf.org or freedom at 250. And by the way, this is for college. If you're a high schooler and want to come to yet another one of our conferences in October, we'll be at the Constitution Center in Philadelphia. We'll be over at Independence Hall and the Liberty Bell and all those cool things for high schoolers as well. So this is really a fun year, and it all kicked off with you and a great lineup. Down in Nashville and the Country Music Hall of Fame and the conference center there as well.
0: That was your best conference ever. I'm just going to say it. It was pretty. It was pretty darn awesome.
1: God bless the USA. How do you beat that?
0: Exactly. No, you're exactly right. It was just a great venue and a great time. Scott, we're going to have to leave it there, but man, I hope you guys have a great time, and I'm so excited to watch these young people as they learn about freedom.
1: Thanks so much. God bless.
0: All right. There you go. Scott Walker, Young America's Foundation, yaf.org. If you've got a youngster, maybe you are a college student and you want to go, I always tell people if you only can go to, you can only go to one student conference, this is the one you need to go to. You're going to have a blast. It's going to be fun. They put on, you know, the smoke and the lights and the mirror and all that kind of, you know, all that kind of stuff. It's really cool. Great entertainment. But you're going to get rock solid education and information. And that's what I love about it. And you got to go check them out. YAF.org. All right. Got to take a quick break here, folks. Our telephone number, 901-260-5926. It's Open Line Friday. That's 901-260-5926. We'll be taking your calls. Also, this segment of the program brought to you by our friends at Champter. We are so excited to have Champter as one of our great sponsors. This is for all of you folks turning 65, or maybe you are already on Medicare. Well, you could be overpaying right now, and you may not even know it. And that's why I want to tell you about Champter. They are very honest. They are

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1: Time to change how you feel by the end of it. 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By September, you may be looking in the mirror and seeing real changes, losing inches and pounds going down on the scale. By October and November, those small changes can really start adding up. 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And I know because I've been there, and you can do this, just like so many of our listeners.
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3: All right. Hope you're having a great time this Friday. But do you have big weekend plans? Or what are you doing across America, ladies and gentlemen? Maybe we should start making this a Friday thing. What you got going on? You know, there's a lot of stuff happening around the nation, and we have some of the coolest festivals and rallies and events. So give us a call, 901-260-5926. Let's go to Denise in Maine, watching us on Rumble. Denise, I take it you went away on this whole second cousins thing.
4: Oh, my gosh. We're not all like that. Trust me. Maine's got a lot of good people in it. And when you said about Terry Jackson, I was like, I didn't know that. This guy, and he's, I don't know, I don't think he's going to win.
3: Yeah, I mean, I would hope not. I mean, the guy's just not that good of a candidate. And Susan Collins, you know, she certainly seems to be a workhorse. You think she's going to cross the finish line there?
4: I think she will. I'm not a huge Susan Collins fan, but we don't have much in Maine.
3: Yeah, no, well, clearly.
4: She doesn't have too many candidates. And, I mean, I like Susan Collins. She does do a lot of things. She works both sides of the aisle. I'm going to vote for her over this guy. This guy's, I don't know.
3: No. Look, Denise, most of the time when you hear about cousins getting married, there's a southern state involved. And so I'm just, as a southerner, I'm kind of happy it's not our people this go around.
4: Right. You think of South, right? Oh, my gosh. I know it made me think of my cousin Vinny.
3: Oh, that's
4: when the two guys got arrested and they say they're inbreds over here. You know, I'm like, oh, my gosh.
3: We're
4: close to the border of Canada, so I don't know what they do in Canada.
3: Well, they got their own issues over there, so, you know, it's,
4: Maine's a big mess.
3: I hear a dog in the background. What kind of a dog do you have?
4: Oh, she is three-quarter Dachshund and a quarter Maltese.
3: Oh, wow. Okay.
4: And she's spicy. I'm like, of course she's going to start barking. I'm on the phone.
3: It's all good.
4: The room and close the door.
3: No, what's your dog's name?
4: Roxy.
3: Roxy. Okay. Very Roxy. Nice.
4: Yep. We got her 4 years ago, and the girl that we got her from, she breeds Dachshunds, and she had this one's a mix, but now the mom and the pop of Roxy are retired, so now she just does pure Dachshunds.
3: Very nice. Well, you tell Roxy we said hello, and steer clear of those second cousins, Maine. We'll be right back, everybody.

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8: Question for you. Have any of you ever been to a Culver's restaurant? Parker, you're shaking your head yes.
9: I have a few times.
8: Is that right? I've only been one time, and I just remember thinking, this is the best food I have ever had in a very long time.
9: I'm going to be honest. I didn't say that when I went there, but it was a very good burger.
8: Really? So I had the roast beef sandwich, and it was like a pot roast beef sandwich. It was delicious.
9: I have heard that. It's really good. I haven't got that yet.
8: You got to try that the next time you're there. But the fries, I think they do the crinkle fries, if I'm not mistaken.
9: They do the crinkle fries, and they do the fried cheese bites. Those are really good.
8: You can't go wrong. I will only, there are only two kinds of fries I will eat. Well, now I'm not allowed to eat any, but the steak fries, but they got to be crisp, right? There's nothing worse than a limp steak fry, right? So you've got to be crisp on the outside and then fluffy on the inside. And the same with the crinkle fry. There are some places in Memphis where they have limp, crispy fries, the crinkle fries, and I don't like that.
9: What's your opinion on the Chick-fil-A fries?
8: Not a fan.
9: Really?
8: Yeah, I have never liked those waffle fries.
9: That's surprising to me.
8: Mm-hmm.
9: Even if they're like really crispy?
8: I know that even if they're crispy, I know that's kind of, you know why? I don't like that they keep the skin of the potato on it.
9: That's fair.
8: And I'm not a big fan. But again, I don't like their waffle fries. Their mac and cheese is good, though.
9: Good mac and cheese.
8: I like the mac. But I'll eat the mac and cheese with the grilled nuggets. You know, you got to balance it out with the healthy.
9: That's
8: a good
9: way to do it.
8: Got to do that. I miss the, they used to have a chicken salad back in the day. I love their chicken salad sandwich. It was always good. And then they had carrot salad. And I know that's like a generational thing, but I used to love a good carrot salad.
9: I don't think I've ever heard of that.
8: Yeah, it's good. By the way, have you ever been to the Piccadilly?
9: I don't know.
8: Parker May, you have to.
9: I feel like I have.
8: You got to go. Here's the thing. It's an old. It's really for old people, but you got to go. It's a cafeteria style, and you go through and you tell them what you want, and you got to get the carrot souffle. It's a Southern tradition, and it'll change your life.
9: I'm taking notes over here.
8: Yeah. So you get the roast beef, get the carrot souffle. Yeah. They've got great food. Anybody that's been to the Piccadilly, you got to help Parker out here. But it's like a quintessential Southern cafeteria style restaurant. They've got one in Germantown.
9: I love those kinds of restaurants.
8: Yeah.
9: There's one in my, in Birmingham.
8: A
9: few times. Very good.
8: You got to go. Yeah. They're very good. The reason I asked about Culver's though, there's a woman running for governor in Wisconsin. She's the gubernatorial candidate. She's a Democrat. She's a DSA gal. So she's a Democratic socialist. Her name is Francesca Hong. And she is all about defunding the police, abolishing ICE. And she is, her challenger is our good buddy, the former Congressman Tom Tiffany. So that's who she's running against. And She is a radical leftist. Anyway, she's coming under fire because she once wrote about Culver's, the restaurant. And here's what she had to say about Culver's. This is Francesca Hong for governor. Why you would put this on your gubernatorial campaign page, I do not know. She says, I ate two bites of my kid's cheeseburger at a Culver's in Black River Falls, Wisconsin, and told him they ran out of ice cream. Mosley just wanted to leave because I was on the verge of an anxiety attack. What? That's terrible. Why would you? I mean, those anxiety attacks are nothing to mess around with. You know why she had an anxiety attack? Here's what she wrote. Too many old white people who didn't think we spoke English. That's at the Culver's in Black River Falls. So, a lot to unpack here in this little Twitter statement or X statement. First of all, why is she eating her kid's food? Why don't you just order your own food? Why are you eating your child's food? And I would remember as a child, I actually remember this as a grown adult. I was a very well-known pastor who has not been on this program. I will not name names. I won't tell you what state it was. But anyway, invited me out for dinner. In the middle of the dinner, the guy starts eating off of my plate. We were like with a group of people. And I'm like, I'm not going to tell you what denomination, but I'm thinking to myself, what the hell are you doing? I almost said it out loud, you know, that would have been rude. And I guess the guy thought because he was buying everybody's supper that that gave him carte blanche to eat my fried chicken tenders. If you wanted a chicken tender, why don't you order it? I always think that's right. It's so I've always that for me, that's the no-no, you know, you don't. So why is the woman eating her kid's cheeseburger? But then she lies to her child. The child wanted an ice cream. And by the way, I understand, is that the Culver's ice cream? Is that that stuff? What is it in the Midwest? It's like spackle. You know, the ice cream is delicious, but it's the consist really thick ice cream. You could like spackle and put bricks on it. You know, it's
9: custard.
8: Thank you. I don't know what and it's delicious. Don't get me wrong. But it is. It's like really thick ice cream. So anyway, the kid wanted some ice cream and she told him they ran out. That's like, sorry, son, no Christmas this year. Santa ran out of presents. Wow. Thanks a lot, Mom. But anyway, she says that there were too many old white people in the Culver's. Parker, when you went to the Culver's, was that your experience? Were there a lot of old white people there?
9: 100%.
8: Really? All right. So maybe that's their demo. But here and she said they didn't think, how does she know that? How does she know? You know why? Because I do wonder if this might have happened. Some like, you know, 80-year-old sweet grandmother, you know, and maybe again, they may not have many, I don't know, she's Asian. They may not have many Asian folk in Black River Falls. And it's something of an anomaly. And so you know how old people do when they don't think you speak English? Hello, how are you today? Are you enjoying your Culver's? They just yell at you. And it's like, I'm not deaf. I'm just, you know, don't speak English. So maybe that happened. I don't, you know, when you're going to make these sorts of accusations, you really have to be like, you've got to work on the detail. You've got to pay attention to the detail. We've got to have those details so we can talk about it all. But anyway, Francesca Hong, who wants to be the next communist governor of Wisconsin, apparently she got set on her path to socialism because she felt like people were mistreating her at a Culver's restaurant. Would you like some chopsticks? I don't know. Something tells me this is all made up. Something tells me the woman is a cheapskate. You know, she didn't want to order a burger for herself, so she's chowing down on her kid's burger. The kid's in a bad mood. I want to interview the kid. I guarantee the kid would spill the beans on Mom. You get the little kid into the room. All right, kid, spill the beans. She ate my damn cheeseburger. Don't vote for that woman. I'm voting for Tom Tiffany. Well, you're seven. Well, Democrats, we can vote when we're seven. Okay, gotcha. Just ask for a general ballot, I guess. So anyway, no, I don't know if that's how the kid sounds, but because if it was a teenager, you'd be pushing back, right? I mean, I'm in all seriousness, right? You don't do that. This is an evil woman is what I'm trying to get around to say here. And it seems to me that she's one of these people always looking for a fight. Francesca Hong, the state representative. Oh, she's a single mom. Well, yeah. You know why? She was probably eating off her husband's plate all the time. He didn't want to put up with that nonsense. All right, we got to take a break. 901-260-5926. That's 901-260-5926. 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
5: 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It reinforces the alignment, stability, and coordinated muscle activation that supports how your body moves, whether you're doing strenuous exercise or simply going about your daily life. This is according to Dana Santis, a strength and conditioning specialist. Even though you walk every day, Dana does say you can make small adjustments to immediately improve your walking mechanics. 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Allow your arms to swing naturally in coordination with your legs. 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I'm Dr. Sanjay Gupta, helping you live a better life.
6: 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Admission is free, the vibes are great, and the tomatoes are ripe. We'll see you there!

0: All right, welcome back. This is the Todd Starnes Radio Show. Maybe they walked over and gave the woman a fortune cookie. Maybe that was it. I don't know. Francesca Hong, running for governor in Wisconsin. Man, those Democrats have some weird, weird candidates. And folks, I still think that the Republicans are going to win, and they're going to win big, no matter what happens. But anyway, 901-260-5926, our telephone number. That's 901-260-5926. I want to go back to a story we told you about yesterday. By the way, we had the video of this on our website. You got to go and check this out at toddstearns.com. A woman walked into a private dentist office, and she got triggered by God's word. They had Bibles on the tables. And the woman completely lost her mind. There's a development here. Cut number 29, please.
1: So I just went to take my kids to a new dentist, and I walk in and see Bibles on the tables everywhere. And I go to the reception counter and say, hey, what's with all the Bibles everywhere? And they said, oh, they're just there. Da, da, da. And I said, I need to cancel my appointment. I'm not playing games anymore. This is not a Christian nation. You don't need to have Bibles out everywhere in your office. Or you can, and I won't patronize it. So don't tell me that queer people are trying to shove their agenda down people's throats when everywhere I go, there's Bibles around, there's people, let me pray for you. Don't give me that. I'm done.
0: Oh, my goodness. So here's the thing. She was there at the dentist, not for herself, but for her children. Now, I don't know why her kids were going there to see the dentist, if they maybe had teeth that were rotting out, or maybe they had like a cavity, or maybe they're there for braces. You know, they got teeth growing on top of teeth, like some sort of a first cousin kind of a thing going. I mean, I don't know. I mean, it could have been, but whatever it was, they had to go see the dentist. And in spite of that, ladies and gentlemen, the mom said, we're done here. They worship Jesus. You're going to have to deal with your lousy teeth. And I just hate it. You're going to have this woman, her kids are going to be, teenagers, and they're going to have to wear dentures. It's really unfortunate. 901-260-5926, our telephone number. That's 901-260-5926. This story freaks the ever-living daylights out of me, and I'm just going to say that this is one of the reasons why I don't like hiking in the forest. Aside from the fact that bears, I'm just going to say this. We used to do this a lot when I was in college. We'd go camping out in East Tennessee and over in the Ocoee. Parker, you ever been over to Ocoee with the whitewater rapids and all that kind of stuff?
2: Absolutely. My youth group goes every year.
0: So when I was in college, I almost became a guide on the river. That's how much I love whitewater rafting.
2: No way.
0: That was back awesome. In the day. Except we had this one little, we had this one rafter. He was hardcore, and he loved targeting the kayakers on the river with his, you know, with the boats. And he had on the side of his raft, he had like etched out like five or six little kayaks. Those were his kill shots. He's hardcore. So anyway, what was the point of this story? Oh, so anyway, we would also go camping and hiking. I was big outdoors. There was a time in my life when I was really into outdoors, and we'd go camping in the National Forest out there. Have a lot of fun. Anyway, this story from Montana, a male nurse. His name is David Schifaldi, was on a 10-mile hike. This accident happened at Granite Peak. He slipped on rocks, and this guy is very physically fit, and he was hiking, and he had these trek poles, you know, the poles that you, if you're a climber, you're going up a mountain, you'd use these to kind of help steady yourself. We're going to post the pictures at toddstearns.com. So the guy takes a tumble. He rolled over, and he realized something was not quite right. And that's when he realized he had impaled himself on one of the trek poles. It just went right through him like an arrow. Caleb Park, our good buddy Caleb Park, actually has the photos on his Facebook page. And I mean, it went right through, like right under the arm, right out the back. And the guy was lucky to be alive. But here's the deal. He was, he was by himself. So he had to, he figured out right away, being a nurse, that, that he was able to, he was still able to walk. Oh, I'm sorry. He had two friends with him. They decided to leave it all in place and they hiked back down. They hiked 10 miles down the mountain. This guy is impaled. And he lived to tell about it. Shockingly, the pole missed all of his vital organs. What a story. What a story. Well, good job, Mr. Cifaldi. What about that nursing training? Hey, let's go to Houston, Texas. June is listening to Patriot Talk 920, wants to talk about this this Wisconsin candidate. Hi, June. What's on your mind?
3: Hi, Todd. I've been listening to you, and I couldn't help but call you. I'm Asian, and I don't like that woman, her beliefs. But when you talked about her and her buying a hamburger and a kid's meal, I have to confess that I have some friends who will do that just to save money. And then when she was saying she goes to Culver's, I go to a Culver's. And in the Hill Country, there's some Culver's, and I love it. And it is a lot of older white people, but, you know, if they look at you, I think it's what, your own chip on your shoulder, because they might just be curious, but usually they're not. They're very nice. They might want to ask you a question. So it's on her for, you know, thinking that, you know, she's feeling weird or something, because, you know, it's not just Asians. I think everybody, if you don't know anybody, you might be curious. It's not a staring mean that they're, you know, thinking badly. They just may be curious. And a lot of times when you talk to them, then they're very nice. So I think she has the wrong, you know,
0: it's an attitude.
3: The wrong. Yes.
0: June,
3: bad attitude.
0: I'm going to tell you two quick stories. When I lived in New York City, I loved Southern food. The only place to get Southern food was in Harlem, which at that point was like predominantly black. And I remember showing up at a soul food restaurant, and the woman at the front counter, everybody kind of stared and looked. I was the only white guy in the establishment. And the woman behind the counter said, you're either lost or you're from the South. And I said, I'm here for the sweet potato pie. She said, have a seat. And, you know, I became a regular. The other story, I'm a huge Cuban fan. I love, you know, the pork and the beans and the Cuban food. And I found one, and it was like in Spanish Harlem somewhere. And again, I was the only white guy there, and had a blast. But yeah, everybody's looking at you because it's kind of unusual for a white guy to show up in those parts.
3: Yes. And so I think the people that are so self-aware, but they have an attitude, you know,
0: mm-hmm.
3: Like, oh, you know, maybe you should say hi or something. And actually I have another story.
0: June, you know what? I want you to call us back Monday, because we're literally out of time for today, but I want you to call us back, and finish telling us that story on Monday. So you've got to do that. All right, folks, it's been a lot of fun. ToddStearns.com. Go look at these crazy stories from this hiking accident. And in the meantime, get out there. Have a great Friday. Whatever you do, folks, be sure to go to church this weekend. Be good, America. We're halfway through the year, but there's still plenty of time to change how you feel by the end of it. Right now in July, maybe you're feeling frustrated. It's hot, your clothes fit tighter than you'd like, and you're tired of avoiding pictures or saying, you know what, I'll start the diet next week. But imagine this, just 1 month from now, in August, you could already be sleeping better, feeling more energy during the day, and noticing that your clothes are fitting a little looser. By September, you may be looking in the mirror and seeing real changes, losing inches and pounds, going down on the scale. By October and November, those small changes can really start adding up. Instead of dreading the holidays, you could be walking into family gatherings feeling good and ready to be in those family pics. And I know, because I've been there, and you can do this, just like so many of our listeners.
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6: They say consistency is key, but sometimes you just got to switch it up. A new study out of Harvard School of Public Health found that varying your exercise routine could add years to your life. What exercise someone did didn't matter much. What did matter was that all the exercises together worked all the muscle groups in their body. Now, an added benefit to changing things up is it can help you push through the plateau effect. That's when your body gets so efficient at doing something that you actually stop getting better at it. And we know from previous research that specializing in any one sport at a young age can make someone actually more prone to injury. And as experts we talk to point out, even elite athletes switch up things with their workouts, making sure to target strength, cardio, flexibility, balance, and doing that every single week. I'm Dr. Sanjay Gupta, helping you live a better life.
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8: From ABC News, I'm Chuck Sievertson. 6 months after Nancy Guthrie's disappearance, the Sheriff's Department is asking for the public's help by releasing the ransom notes sent to local media in Tucson, Arizona. ABC's Alex Stone.
9: The first note saying, "We have your mother, Nancy. She is safe but scared." And it goes on to ask for $4 million in Bitcoin. There was another note that came in on February 6th. A Guthrie family, "We did not fully grasp the seriousness of her physical condition. We never intended to harm her. She perished shortly after she was taken. We believe it was heart-related. She is buried in nature now. Nothing you could have done could have changed the outcome. We want your family to know this, and we hope you can all find peace. We are truly sorry."
8: Causing an international stir, a wave of 60,000 migrants across the border entering a Spanish region from Morocco today. Spain's government and local officials say about 48,000 went back voluntarily. President Trump.
10: "I watched the catastrophe that took place. It was it looks like an invasion of a country by hundreds of thousands of people. And that same thing's going to happen to us if the Republicans don't get elected, except worse."
11: Why is this happening now? Well, it could be for a few reasons. Only a few weeks ago, Spain's Supreme Court ruled that those who reach the area by sea cannot be immediately returned without due process. It's unclear if any of these people will be able to claim asylum or reach mainland Europe.
8: ABC's James Longman. President Trump says he's losing faith in the Iran negotiations. President announcing a deal with Israel and Hamas, but Hamas says it will disarm only if a Palestinian state is created, something Israel rejects. Former Congressman George Santos will pay $35,000 after the federal regulator overseeing prediction markets found that he engaged in what's called manipulative activity over whether he would or would not attend the State of the Union address earlier this year and will forfeit several thousand bucks in alleged winnings. 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
6: How often do you stop to wonder whether you should share something that's revealing, maybe even embarrassing, with a partner, a friend, or even your boss? In her new book called Revealing, The Underrated Power of Oversharing, behavioral scientist Leslie John says doing just that can help you deepen relationships that are vital to your life. We need people to trust us in order to get things like love, friendship, and career success. That's what she told us. When you make yourself vulnerable by revealing something sensitive, it does make other people trust you. In turn, when you ask someone to reveal something about themselves, showing that interest will generally lead someone to like you more. Why? Because people like to be asked about themselves, she says. It also signals that they are discriminating and choosy, but in a good way. I'm Dr. Sanjay Gupta, helping you live a better life.
13: Single and ready to mingle? Reality TV show Love is Blind is casting in Tennessee and Georgia. They're looking for single men and women who are brave, open-minded, and ready for a committed relationship. The hit Netflix show is now searching for singles for its upcoming season. The Chattanooga Mocs have hired Donald Pickett as the program's fifth head softball coach. Pickett returns to his alma mater after previously spending five seasons on the Mocs coaching staff, including four as assistant under recently retired coach Frank Reed. A local duo who appeared on America's Got Talent in June has received a callback. In season 21, America's Got Talent is adding new judges callback rounds, allowing them to work with a special celebrity guest judge, see select acts perform again, and decide who moves on. Polk County duo Madeline Talent and Malachi Martin were selected to perform for Mel B and Emma Bunton in the callback round. I'm Natalie, and that's a look at your local news.
14: Here's the official forecast. Mostly sunny today. We'll reach 90 degrees. Tonight, increasing clouds down to 70. Tomorrow, showers likely, a chance of thunderstorms, and a high of 85. Saturday night, more rain and thunderstorms, 71 degrees. Sunday, partly sunny, showers and thunderstorms possible. Windy with gusts nearing 20 miles per hour, our high 86. Sunday night, showers and thunderstorms continue, the low 71 degrees. I'm Craig Allen on WGOW.
5: A better life with Dr. Sanjay Gupta.
6: They say consistency is key, but sometimes you just gotta switch it up. A new study out of Harvard School of Public Health found that varying your exercise routine could add years to your life. What exercise someone did didn't matter much. What did matter was that all the exercises together worked all the muscle groups in their body. Now, an added benefit to changing things up is it can help you push through the plateau effect. That's when your body gets so efficient at doing something that you actually stop getting better at it. And we know from previous research that specializing in any one sport at a young age can make someone actually more prone to injury. And as experts we talk to point out, even elite athletes switch up things with their workouts, making sure to target strength, cardio, flexibility, balance, and doing that every single week. I'm Dr. Sanjay Gupta, helping you live a better life.
15: 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We'll see you there.
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0: 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Right now it's pulled back, and many in Wall Street analysts are telling clients this is the window before gold pushes back towards new highs. 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
2: There are lots of things you can measure to get an idea of how healthy you are at any given moment. Temperature, heart rate, blood pressure, just to name a few. But how about how healthy you will be and how long you're likely to live? According to a new study out of the University at Buffalo, two simple strength tests are pretty accurate at predicting longevity in older women. One is hand grip strength, and the other is how quickly people can stand up from a seated position without using their arms. By the way, I remember interviewing former President Jimmy Carter when he was quite old and being really impressed how he just popped out of the chair without using his arms. Not a lot of older people can actually do that. But I think the message here is that maintaining strength as you age is going to help you perform everyday activities, but also help you avoid injury and stay independent. I'm Dr. Sanjay Gupta, helping you live a better life.
3: 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Plus, you won't want to miss our fan favorite Bloody Mary competition. 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So mark your calendars. That's Saturday, August 1st from 9 a.m. to 1 p.m. on the Riverwalk behind the L&N Depot in downtown Murphy, North Carolina. Admission is free, the vibes are great, and the tomatoes are ripe. We'll see you there.
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0: guys, all of them, I made a decision. I should probably announce it next week. Because I'm doing radio 5 days a week, 3 hours a day, and of course radio prep, and I try to do the very best I can. This isn't a side job for me. It's my main focus. And because I do Life, Liberty, and Levin on Saturday and Sundays, and that is a main focus, and I write my own monologues, and because I write my own books, and I'm writing one right now, I've decided I'm not doing any more podcasts. It was going great. It truly was. I was in negotiations with another company. I'm not going to get into it. But I've decided I don't have any time. I'll be right back. For nearly 3,000 years, Homer's epic poem, The Odyssey, has shaped the literary and moral imagination of the West. More than a story of monsters and shipwrecks and mythical creatures, it's about courage, duty, loyalty, and the search for home. 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
1: A Better Life with Dr. Sanjay Gupta.
2: Should you still work out when you're injured, or should you take it easy? 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That can lead to stiffness, muscle loss, even reduced coordination. Certified strength and conditioning coach Dana Santis told us, recovery is about choosing the right kind of movement at the right time. 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I'm Dr. Sanjay Gupta, helping you live a better life.
3: 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We'll see you there.
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